0: You're on Joy 94.9 Daytimes with Stevie, Mother Trucker. And we just had, who do we have? Amelia Moore. And typical me, I had it on the wrong screen. Anyway, I got a message from Wayne who, now, for those who don't know, Wayne does Monday morning breakfast with Joss and Raina. And Wayne was driving from Brisbane into New South Wales, and Wayne sent in a message saying, "That was funny. I just crossed the border to New South Wales and did the change from 10 a.m. till 11 a.m. just as I said it." So there you go. We've also got here today, we've got Phil out on the front desk. Now, Phil's offered me a challenge, and Phil said he's getting lonely out there and wants someone to ring him, and you can ring him on 1300 569 949, and say g'day. And Phil's put the challenge out. I've got till the top of the hour to get someone to ring in. So please ring in to Phil. He's lonely out there. All right, let's get back to the music because we've got to hear from some of our supporters. And then it's on to the next lot of music from Yes Boone. You're on Joy 94.9 Daytimes with Stevie, Mother Trucker.
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0: Oh, Run My Way on Joy 94.9. You're on Daytimes with Stevie Mother Trucker. And I would like to give a shout out and a recognition that today is International Wave of Light. It marks the conclusion of an awareness week for women who have lost a baby for all the reasons. At 7 p.m. tonight, you light a candle, leave it burning for an hour, and the idea is that that circle of light goes around the globe as the world turns, and just gives, you know, a nice circle of light around the globe, and it's just something nice you can do. So, yeah, a shout-out to all the mums out there. All right, you're on Joy 94.9. Daytimes, and let's get back to our music after these messages.
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0: It's 11:39 on the Joy 94.9 clock, and you're with Stevie Mother Trucker on Daytimes. Can I just say, I am so excited. We are up over $5,000 on Give Out Day, and we've got a $7,000 goal. So we're nearly there. It's amazing, and everyone... I'm hoping that everybody's listening that donated, and I would like to say a huge thank you on behalf of us, because this equipment, you know, we use as presenters, and without it, basically, we can't broadcast, we can't do our job. So thank you so much to everybody who's donating, and please, you know, if go on to... giveoutday.org.au. As I say, every dollar is matched, so you double it. Okay, all right. Now that I'm excited about that and I can get it out of my system, let's get back to the music, because we've got Savage Garden, Cat's Eye and A-Teens coming up. 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

0: You're on Joy 94.9 Daytimes with Stevie Mother Trucker. It's 11:53 and it's nearly time for me to get out of here. But I would like to make a huge thank you to everybody who's donated to Give Out Day. $5,080 raised so far. That is so amazing, and thank you all. Coming off the back of our animal hour, because we just had two animal songs, so a shout out to all the pets, because hey, that's what Rach does. I'm going to catch up with you soon. Thank you so much for being with me this morning and hearing about my holiday. If you want to have a look at the paintings I've done, Stevie Jade Art on Instagram. It's just my artwork. You can have a look. They're all there. So have an awesome day, everyone, and I will talk to you next time.
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2: Hello, I'm Laura Devoy. The unemployment rate has risen to 4.7% seasonally adjusted. New figures from the Australian Bureau of Statistics show more than 39,000 jobs were lost in September. Hours worked were up just 0.1%. Last month, the Reserve Bank Governor Michelle Bullock said the jobless rate would have to rise to 5% to rein in inflation. A bill which proposes winding back private health insurance rebates for elderly people has been reintroduced to federal parliament with no changes. The cuts were announced in the May budget and Labor said it would spend the savings on aged care beds. But this week, the Coalition, the Greens, One Nation and some independents teamed up to block the bill in the Senate. Health Minister Mark Butler this morning reintroduced it to the lower house, saying the current model was not the best way to spend taxpayer money on behalf of older Australians.
3: Now, I understand that this will not be a welcome decision for some, but it is the necessary and the right thing to do. It will mean that two households living next door to each other on exactly the same income will receive the same support from government for their health insurance, regardless of age.
2: Victoria's corruption watchdog has exposed serious failures by senior public officers. Shannon Kirkwood reports.
4: The IBAC's Operation Harmonia has published its special report today on the findings of an investigation which began more than 4 years ago, following reports alleging corrupt conduct by senior public officers in the then Department of Jobs, Precincts and Regions. The investigation uncovered a failure to act on or report a suspected substantial loss of public funds associated with ineligible or fraudulent pandemic emergency business support grants. IBAC says approximately $257 million was paid to more than 9,000 ineligible businesses. Commissioner Victoria Elliott has applauded the whistleblowers who came forward. She says informing Victorians of the failures by senior public officers is critical in promoting transparency and accountability in the public sector.
2: An Australian-based firm has been chosen to build the Macquarie Point Stadium in Hobart. Construction of the 23,000-seat stadium was a condition on Tasmania's entry to the AFL. 2028 will be the Devils' inaugural season. The Tasmanian government today announced Besix Wattpac had won the tender. The company is also part of a joint venture in final negotiations to build Brisbane's new Olympic Stadium. Adelaide's Glenelg Entertainment District will become a declared public precinct. From tomorrow, South Australia Police will be granted additional powers to ensure public order and safety in the area. Officers will be able to use metal detectors to find weapons, conduct drug searches, and can ask a person or a group who pose a risk to the public to leave the area. The DPP will remain in effect until April next year. From 600 albums, 9 finalists have made the cut in this year's Sound Merch Australian Music Prize. The prize rewards and promotes excellent Australian music. Albums by Baker Boy, Courtney Barnett, Georgia Knight and Grace Cummings are among the shortlist. The winner will be announced on November the 5th. Turning to sport, England star Morgan Smithies has been ruled out of the Rugby League World Cup. The 25-year-old, who is set to join the Perth Bears next year, suffered an injury at training. Leeds Rhinos forward Callum Watkins has been added to the squad. He'll arrive in Perth before England's World Cup opener against Tonga on Saturday, but won't play in that match.
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6: Heck yeah!
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6: Oh, can you believe the day we're having? Hello, what's up? It's Triana Butler with you. Hope your Thursday is off to a brilliant one. What a absolute stunner of a day we've got across the city today. It's gorgeous. If we could have this kind of sunshine and not have it so cold in the morning, I think I would be in exactly the right place in life. It is Give Out Day. A huge thank you to those who've donated and shown their support. 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Joy.org.au if you want the links for that. Let's keep things moving now with Marsha Hines. Kat and Carmel on the way, and straight after this, York and Alice, you... Joy 94.9.

0: DJing up a storm before Zara Larsson, supporting her on her tour of Australia. Kat and Carmel there with Clarity. You're on Joy 94.9. Triana Butler with you on your Thursday arvo. And look alive, everybody. Best behaviour. The big boss is in. General manager, Jason Heath. Hello.
1: How are you doing, Tree?
0: Yeah, I'm doing well. It is, do we say Happy Give Out Day? Is that
1: Happy Give Out Day.
0: It is a certain kind of title, isn't it? Give Out Day. It feels like we're about to give out, but we're not. As someone suggested earlier, the alternative is Give In Day, give in, but that's but also that. Not good.
1: No, either. we're not giving in. Never.
0: So this is a day that really revolves around the fact that of every $100 that is donated to charity in Australia, 5 cents of that $100 goes to

0: That's the sound that the one underneath our current one is currently making.
1: I walked into one of the studios, Studio D, the other week, and it was making a noise, one of the computers in there, that sounded like a motorbike taking off. It was like, is Inspector Gadget trying to like create a giant extendable arm to try and pickpocket someone with this? It was wild. It was not the noise we want.
0: At least it didn't give you the blue screen of death, which yes. We're always a bit freaked out. Because imagine, here's what happens when the blue screen of death happens. And that where it flashes and goes, we're off air. So that's why we're raising money for today. We want to make sure that we are on air for another 5 years.
1: Exactly. Sorry to freak out. More than 5 years. Gosh.
0: Because the life of computers is about 5 years.
1: Oh, true.
0: Yeah. And so that's why we need your help today. Sorry, Michael Strauss, who's probably just received all the messages saying, dead air.
1: Yeah. Apologies to you. Hey, look, an update on the total. It is $5,300 that has been raised so far today towards our goal of $7,000, which is incredible. So thank you so much for your support and the incredible messages coming through.
0: Look at these people gushing. I love the word gush. Do you like gush?
1: Can we? Maybe wouldn't have said it on air, but here we are.
0: Oh, it's part of the campaign.
1: Sarah's gushing. Sarah says, being new to NUM, I love being connected to my community. Joy 94.9 is very special. Life wouldn't be the same if it goes on air. I think that's it. Regardless of how you're connected to our queer community, Joy does really incredible things. Leah says, get cherished, nerds.
0: I'm here for it. Yeah.
1: You can donate through the Give Out page, which is on the Joy website. Head to joy.org.au, and there is a big purple and yellow button there that says Give Out Day. You can't miss it. All right, stand by. Bunch of music on the way. Tina Arena, Delta Goodrum, and right now, old school disco Montego. This is magic. You're on Joy 94.9.

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0: I know Bailey Zimmerman might not be the kind of voice that you're expecting to hear in an all-Aussie lunchbox. But when he teams up with Kamilaroi rapper The Kid Laroi, it just tastes perfect in an all-Aussie lunchbox. Love that. Hey, it's Triana Butler with you on your Thursday arvo. There is plenty more still to come in your all-Aussie lunchbox. Alfie Arcuri on the way. Jet Blyton not far away as well.
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Divine. It's Joy 94.9. Triana in on your Thursday arvo for your give out day. And a huge thank you to the people who are donating through the Joy website. There's like a button there that says give out day. Incredible donations that have rolled through from Michael and Chris, Jim, and even Anonymous. Hello, Anonymous. Those have pushed us to $5,410 raised towards our $7,000 goal. That is huge. Thank you so, so much. Joy.org.au, and click the big purple and yellow button, the one that says give out day. 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It's pretty easy to figure out once you see it. Stand by, Alfie Arcuri on the way. Rogue Traders, old school Rogue Traders as well. Right now, Jet Blyton, What Have You Done? You're on Joy 94.9. Happy Thursday.

0: Curie with Devil's Lips. You're in the middle of your all Aussie lunchbox here on Joy 94.9. Triana Butler hanging out with you, the Savo. It is good to have you here. Jack Cluley on the way with a real downturn. It's a bit of a slow jam. I'm going to be so real with you. We'll get that on in the next 10 minutes. Old School Rogue Traders on the way next as well.
1: For all voices, this is Joy.
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0: Oh, the sun is out. The weather is gorgeous. The music is absolutely hitting just right. Madonna and Kylie Minogue on that one. Together at last, Love Sensation. You're on Joy 94.9. My name is Triana Butler, and this right here, Phil on the front desk, finding himself behind the microphone. It's a delight to have you, Phil.
1: Shock horror.
0: What do you mean, shock horror?
1: Me behind a microphone.
0: Mate, your voice is... Can you just give us a little bit more about of your voice? Tell us a little something. What would you like to say?
1: The rain in Spain falls mainly on the plain.
0: I think you've got such a beautifully warm tone to your voice. It's so rich. If you...
1: You must be between my ears because outside there it doesn't sound that great.
0: Can I... Okay, this was not where this segment was going to go, but 0427569949, can you text through if you think Phil has a gorgeous voice?
1: My I have goodness. No money to pay you.
0: Can you say
1: 0055?
0: 0055. Oh! Calling the late night numbers. Hey, Phil, today's give out day. It is all about getting people to donate to LGBTQIA plus causes that they really, really love. You know, there are...
1: Well, that's us.
0: Yeah, well, ideally, there's many different organizations that are raising funds. For every $100 that is donated to charity in Australia, 5 cents of that goes to LGBTQIA plus organizations. So we are in a very, very small subsection of subsections.
1: And I don't know if you've been in a milk bar lately, but 5 cents buys you nothing.
0: Doesn't get you lollies, doesn't it?
1: No.
0: Used to get you at least a little mini bag of something.
1: I could get 5 cents worth of lollies and get sick.
0: Yeah, exactly.
1: Now I just cry myself to sleep.
0: I feel that deeply. What is it about Joy that you love? Because you've been volunteering with us for... You're a long-term volunteer, right?
1: I've been here 15 years.
0: That's incredible. Mate, what is it that you love about this organization, about what Joy does?
1: It's... I guess I'm here to pay back to the gay community or to connect to the gay community because I spent my youth and a great deal of my life in the closet.
0: Right.
1: So this is a very nice place to be out of the closet.
0: It is,
1: and be
0: yeah.
1: at home.
0: What's that meant to you? I mean, obviously a lot has changed over 15 years, but...
1: It's... Actually, I was just talking to... a Joy personality a minute ago, Mr. David Hunt.
0: Oh, we love David Hunt from Friday Night Live.
1: Yeah.
0: From Sunday Arts
1: and
0: Magazine.
1: Sunday Arts, yes.
0: From Joy Trivia.
1: And
0: secure your tickets now.
1: Bent TV.
0: Yes. Oh, my gosh.
1: He doesn't do much. I'm sorry he doesn't do much. But,
0: he's got nothing on it.
1: He sort of came out at a similar age to myself in our 50s. Mm-hmm. And he is significantly older than me. I just point that out right now. His words, not mine. And... it's just nice to be out and not think about whether you're out or who you're out to or whether it matters or not, because it doesn't. And oddly enough, in the last 3 weeks, two people that I've been dealing with on a regular basis in, let's say, a major supermarket chain, mm-hmm. one has come out to me as trans and the other's come out to me as gay.
0: Aww.
1: And that level of community and I guess trust, because I guess you're still in these days, you don't just tell anybody. But neither of them knew I was gay. Mm. And sadly, neither of them had heard of Joy.
0: Well, until you came along.
1: Well, see, my job in the eastern suburbs is to preach. It's a big job.
0: In the extremely secular way of Joy 94.9.
1: Oh, yes. Not preaching Joy.
0: Not Joy FM, the Christian station. Joy 94.9, the out and proud station. They're very different. Let's not get them twisted.
1: Yes. Written, spoken, and authorized by.
0: Exactly. Hey, we need to update you on the Give Out Day donation total. There have been some incredible donations rolled through in the last little while from Katie, from Peter, from Anonymous, and those donations have pushed us up to, as I refresh the page, because it's something that's just rolled through, $6,940. That's incredible. Thank you so much for your generosity. Thank you so much for making sure the computers here in the studio will not collapse like they have been, if you've noticed.
1: So, again, as a volunteer, I don't see a penny of that.
0: No, absolutely. Well, this is because, you know, these. If the computers stop working, it's not like... it's not like

0: this sort of thing where you suddenly like hear things cutting in and out. It's just straight up like gone, dead, done.
1: Well, it's like we're going through a tunnel,
0: mm-hmm.
1: which is hard for a radio station.
0: Let's go through a tunnel. Ready? 5 seconds of going through a tunnel. 3, 2, 1. Hang on. We're back out the other side of the tunnel. We're fine.
1: The tunnel was shorter than we thought.
0: Thank heavens. Joy.org.au and click the button on the top there that says Give Out Day. And Phil, while we're here, thank you so much for all you do here at Joy. I want to make sure that you're getting your flowers. You are very, very appreciated.
1: Well, I don't want flowers.
0: What would you prefer?
1: Well, I see a $10,000 goal. That's just preference. I know I can't get that.
0: Straight to the point. Hey, we'll see what happens.
1: Keep Joy being fun.
0: Yeah, that's what it's about. Joy.org.au. Thank you, Phil.
1: Thank you for having me.
2: Joy for you. Joy for us. Better together. 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

0: New music to the Joy playlist from Kat Burns, the out and proud Kat Burns. It's called Is It That Deep? You're on Joy 94.9. That song, by the way, copped a first play on the Sounder now this Monday night. And now look at it on the Joy playlist. If you're following us, by the way, on Instagram at Joy949, you would know that that's on the Joy playlist because every Thursday morning, our music director, Michael Pohl, pops up a post of, hey, here are all the new songs we've added this week. And that one is in there amongst them. So you're hearing that potentially for the first time during the day in daytimes. And a lot of good feedback coming through on the SMS line. Ben loving the music. Dom saying it is a stunner, heading to Torquay and might even have a bit of a dip. I am jelly. I am so jelly. Whatever you're up to, the Savo, shoot me a text, 0427 569 949.
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1: Oh, it's beautiful. But wait a minute, isn't this...
0: Yeah, yes it is.
1: But I thought the old lady dropped it into the ocean in the air.
0: Well, baby, I went down and got it for you.
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0: That right there is the music video that made me realize I wanted to be a girl when I was a kid. That is Britney Spears with Oops, I Did It Again. And if you've seen the music video with that red PVC outfit, you know exactly what I'm talking about. What's up? It's Triana Butler with you, the Savo. You're on Joy 94.9. We got a whole bunch of music on the way. Ash, her latest Stop the Wedding is coming up, teaming up with Phineas on production on that one. Plus, up next, Bunt. With a beat, Bunt. It's coming up in just a sec.
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In the middle of a tour in Melbourne right now, that is Tame Impala with Jenny there on Dracula, and I'm going to be there tonight to see, and I cannot wait to see Tame Impala with Nina Jirachi as the support. That is out of control. Stand by, Element 115 on straight after this from Troye Sivan. My, my, my. 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

0: brand new from Pinyao. It is called Change. It is Joy 94.9. Triana here. I went on a little hot girl walk to pick up some gummy cherries for myself. Yum. Probably a good opportunity to go and refresh the Give Out Day website and see how we're doing at the moment. 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Thank you. Thank you for your incredible generosity. Some incredible donations rolling through at the moment, including donations from Martin, from Stevie, from Beck, from Joe, Michelle, and another anonymous donation. Thank you so much for supporting us. We are... I mean, what we said it was going to be $7,000 was our goal. We've passed that. I guess the question is now, can we get to $10,000 before the end of the day? All raising funds to keep the computers in our station, in our studio. Admittedly, not a very sexy sell, okay? I know it's not like a, hey, help us get this cool thing. It's just like computers that you're literally never going to see, but they do keep us on air and they do make sure that we can continue to broadcast without just completely dying in the middle of a show, which is not fun. The people who've donated have really been saying that they love what we do and they want to make sure that, you know, the station doesn't fall apart while we're on air. So thank you very much. Joy.org.au, there is a big purple and yellow button on the front page that says Give Out Day. 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Stand by, a whole bunch of music on the way. We've got Erica Vickman not too far away. Tilly Fenton and new stuff from Alesso on the other side of this. Alesso and Pendulum, let's go.
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0: musician turned Olympian, turned back to musician again, then I think athlete again, then back to musician. He's making up his mind still. Cody Simpson with Fluent. It is Joy 94.9. You with Triana DeSavo, and a big hello, a bunch of people getting involved on the SMS line. I see you, Jess. I see you, Amelia. Hello. Thank you for listening in. We just got one message, just says, I love the music. I love the music too, baby. Man, everything is hitting today. Incredible music on the way. Two Charm, new stuff from Bella Amore, not far away. And after this, Ricky Martin is going to start Living La Vida Loca. Hell yes.
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Oh, Ricky Martin, Livin' La Vida Loca. Triana Butler with you on Joy 94.9 on your Thursday afternoon. We've got Aussie Boys 2 Charm on the way in just a sec, but right now some brand new music that has just been added to the Joy playlist, like literally today. So you're hearing this for the first time. Out of the Goldie, this is Bella Amore. The song is called This Way Forever. You're on Joy 94.9.

0: Australia's own Two Charm, Invisible Wings. Those two absolutely crushing it across Europe right now. And with that kind of sound, you can tell, right? You can tell exactly why. What's up? It's Triana Butler with you, the Savo. And right now, Jessie J, Ariana Grande.
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0: Hellcat, Speed Racer and Coates with Back to Life. Joy 94.9. Look, if I've been quiet over the last, 15, 20 minutes, it's because I've just about fallen off my chair and had to find my way back to the chair. Today's Give Out Day. It is a day raising funds for LGBTQIA plus organizations. And Joy has put ourselves forward asking you to donate to support getting these studios new computers because it hits like 5 years and then they go, nope. We're packing up. We don't work anymore. We don't work with whatever the... I don't even pretend to understand. And you've gone behind us. The incredible support that has come through over the last, 12 hours or so? Not even that. What is it now? 3 p.m. So not since 3 a.m. I'm going to say the last 8 hours. Let me do the math correctly. We have just cruised past $9,000 donated. An absolutely incredible achievement. And thank you so much. So many incredible donations rolling through. Karen, Jude, a couple of anonymous ones. Karen is in there. Francois, Jocelyn, Ronald, Shane, Marion, incredible people in there, supporting what we do here at Joy. So thank you so, so much. Additionally, here's an option for you. Maybe, think times are tight and you're not necessarily able to donate. As part of Give Out Day, they're offering some mystery prizes of $100 each at random to 5 people who leave love notes on people's, on the Joy account or on random LGBTQIA plus organizations' pages. 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So joy.org.au, there is a big Give Out Day button and you scroll down to, there's Give and then there's Gather and then there's Gush and you do the Gush bit and you write something nice. Goodness gracious. Gushing on air, not what I expected to be talking about today, but here we are. Stand by. We've got James Alexander, Zoe Badwee, Marty Guilfoyle on the way real soon.
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Alex Warren. Emerald Eyes. You're on Joy 94.9. My name is Triana. Good news, Warren, not far away, Joy Drive on from 4 o'clock. 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Right now, before we get to a classic from Cher, we're going old school, Dash and Will, an Australian duo, a Melbourne duo, in fact, who I don't think have released new music since 2009 and yet somehow managed to end up supporting Justin Bieber on his 2011 tour in Australia. Unexpected. Incredible throwback from Dash and Will. This is Out of Control. You're on Joy 94.9.

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0: Good afternoon, I'm Alyssa Delfs. Greens Senator Jordan Stiljohn has taken leave from the party room. It comes after seven members reportedly demanded an investigation into inappropriate comments towards women. The 32-year-old is accused of concerning behaviour in the presence of women, with claims spanning almost a decade from 2017 to 2025. Greens leader David Shoebridge says the party is taking these matters extremely seriously.
1: And when matters like this are raised, they require a fair, an independent and a timely process for them to be dealt with. The WA Greens are commissioning that process, and the matter has been referred across to the WA Greens for that process. Senator Stiljohn has indicated to me that he sought leave from the party room, and I've accepted that request. I will not be engaging in a running commentary on the matter.
0: Victoria's corruption watchdog has exposed serious failures by senior public officers. Shannon Kirkwood reports.
2: The IBAC's Operation Harmonia has published its special report today on the findings of an investigation which began more than 4 years ago following reports alleging corrupt conduct by senior public officers in the then Department of Jobs, Precincts and Regions. The investigation uncovered a failure to act on or report a suspected substantial loss of public funds associated with ineligible or fraudulent pandemic emergency business support grants. IBAC says approximately $257 million was paid to more than 9,000 ineligible businesses. Commissioner Victoria Elliott has applauded the whistleblowers who came forward. She says informing Victorians of the failures by senior public officers is critical in promoting transparency and accountability in the public sector.
0: Two bills preventing incarcerated women from being shackled while giving birth and stopping children from being strip searched are likely to fail in the Senate. Adam Evans from NIRS News reports.
3: Independent Senator Lydia Thorpe has introduced the bills, saying both practices are inhumane and barbaric. Both Labor and the Coalition will vote against the bills. They say the issues are the responsibilities for state and territory governments. Liberal Senator Paul Scar has broken ranks to condemn the major parties. He's vowed to raise the issue with the Queensland government.
4: Because I'm not sure that some of the state attorney generals would even be aware of this issue, and I'll certainly be raising it with the Queensland state attorney general, because some of what I've now read in the report, including a passage which I'll read onto the record from ATSLS, from my home state of Queensland, deeply concerns me.
0: An international earthquake safety drill is being held today. The Great Shakeout teaches people how to stay safe during earthquakes. Each year, Australia experiences an average of 100 earthquakes above magnitude 3. Geoscience Australia's Tamara King explains the key safety message.
5: 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And hold on until the shaking has stopped.
0: Hundreds of regional communities from across New South Wales will converge on the central west city of Orange this weekend for the Keep Australia Beautiful 2026 Tidy Town Awards. The state arm of the honours will celebrate projects making a positive difference in communities across New South Wales. Orange was the winner in 2025, earning hosting rights for this year's awards. And in sport, Declan Meredith will start for the Wallabies when they take on New Zealand this Saturday in the Bledisloe Cup. Coach Les Kiss backed the selection decision after fly half Ben Donaldson was ruled out with a minor upper leg injury.
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7: You're with Warren on Joy Drive.

Joy Drive. We are golden. We are at 12 minutes past four. Warren Andrew here. Thanks for joining us today. Coming up on Joy Drive, we're going to catch up on the biggest stories making headlines across our LGBTQIA plus communities, from political controversies and questions about discrimination to a rather extraordinary interview that's taken social media by storm. There's plenty to talk about. We'll catch up with the Star Observer shortly about that. Also, got a drive dilemma. I'm going to read you the letter soon. If you agree to look after someone's dog for 6 weeks, 4 months later, you've fallen completely in love with him, and now his owner wants him back. But what if you genuinely believe the dog would be better off staying with you? That's today's Drive Dilemma. We'll get into it next.

Diana Ross, because they say drive home. All right, drive family, it's Thursday, which means it's time for another drive dilemma. And remember, if there's something happening in your life and you can't work out what to do, email us, joydrive@joy.org.au. We can change names and identifying details. And today's comes from Sophie, who's 39 and lives alone. And a few months ago, she agreed to look after her neighbour's golden retriever while he went overseas. What was supposed to be 6 weeks turned into nearly 4 months. And during that time, something happened that Sophie wasn't expecting. She's fallen completely in love with the dog. Now his owner wants him back. This is what Sophie wrote this week. Hey, Warren, I know that this is going to sound terrible, but I'm absolutely dreading Saturday. My neighbour Mark has a beautiful 9-year-old golden retriever called Charlie. Either this year, Mark asked me to look after him. Earlier this year, sorry, Mark asked me to look after him while he went overseas for 6 weeks. I worked from home, loved dogs, and was happy to help. Well, 6 weeks turned into nearly 4 months because Mark's trip kept getting extended. And somewhere along the way, I completely fell in love with Charlie. He follows me everywhere, sleeps beside my bed, and waits outside the bathroom for me. I live alone, and honestly, having him around has made me happier

0: Collect Charlie this Saturday. I burst into tears. I ended up asking whether he'd consider letting Charlie stay with me permanently. Mark was stunned. He said, Sophie, he's my dog. You were looking after him, not adopting him. And he's right, I know he is. He offered to reimburse my expenses and said I could visit Charlie whenever I wanted. But when I explained that I thought Charlie was happier here, Mark got upset. He said he loved this dog for 9 years and couldn't believe I was asking him to give him away. My friends are divided. Some think I've completely overstepped. Others think Charlie's welfare should come first, particularly now that he's older. I've even considered refusing to hand him over on Saturday, although I know I just can't keep somebody else's dog. The letter goes on. I'll just change the page. The letter goes on to say, but I look at Charlie sleeping beside me and imagine him spending his days alone in the backyard again. And then I think about Mark, who's loved him for 9 years and has every night to want him home. I don't know how I'm going to put Charlie's lead on him on Saturday and watch him walk away. That's from Sophie. So, Joy Drive family, what do you reckon Sophie should do in a difficult position? I mean, it's Mark's dog, but is the dog healthier with Sophie? What do you think? What should Sophie do? Get in touch.
1: Joy Drive family, get in touch.
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0: A rather bizarre interview involving the CEO of an American fast food chain is making headlines today, and social media is having an absolute field day. It's just one of the stories we're covering in our new fortnightly LGBTQIA plus news catch-up with Star Observer. And we'll also be asking or talking about some serious developments closer to home, including the debate over religious discrimination in schools, a controversial political comeback, and a wonderful moment for Australian queer art. Well, joining us for our first catch-up is the managing editor at Star Observer, Chloe Sargent. Chloe, welcome to Drive.
2: Thank you so much. Happy to be here.
0: We're looking forward to these chats. Now, let's begin with the story that's absolutely taken over social media today. The CEO of American fast food chain, Chick-fil-A, has given an interview that's prompted an extraordinary reaction online, particularly from the rainbow community. What on earth has happened?
2: Oh my gosh. So my social media feed was chock full, one might even say, of memes about this morning. So it was his first broadcast interview, and CEO Andrew Cathy dodged questions about Chick-fil-A's long-standing homophobic views. So do you remember what happened with Chick-fil-A in 2012?
0: Do you want to fill us in on what happened?
2: So basically in 2012, the then CEO said that during Pride Month, no less, that Chick-fil-A supported, quote, the biblical definition of the family and opposed same-sex marriage. And ever since, there's been boycotts galore from our community.
0: Very open-minded.
2: Yes, exactly. It's a chicken shop. I don't understand why they... Yeah. but look, it was his first interview, and you think he would have done... Like, you think he would have prepared answers to questions about Chick-fil-A's long history of homophobia. But Warren, I do not think he did. And I say this because he did not dodge these questions elegantly. He kept responding to every question by saying that Chick-fil-A just focused on hospitality. So it was so awkward and repetitive. And the host kept trying different questions to get him to speak. He kept saying the same thing. And finally, the host said, the company's official position on equal rights is, and his response was, we're focused on hospitality, serving great tasting food and great service. So that's their official position on equal rights.
0: Chloe, when businesses tell us they welcome everybody but avoid questions about equality, I mean, we should be sceptical, shouldn't we?
2: Oh, yeah. I personally think that his non-answer about equality was the answer. You know, it's if people refuse to acknowledge it, then that's their answer.
0: Now, people, has there been calls for boycotts? What's the reaction so far from the queer community?
2: I think it's half laughing about the ridiculousness of this interview and half going, yeah, we've made the right choice by boycotting Chick-fil-A since 2012. You know, everyone's like, we've done the right thing.
0: Lucky there's other chicken places around. Now, to a serious issue here at home, there's a new push to address religious discrimination in schools. But what's particularly interesting is that LGBTQIA plus organisations aren't all on the same page. What's behind this disagreement, Chloe?
2: Yeah, correct. It's so independent MP Allegra Spender launched a bill to end the legal discrimination that happens to LGBTQIA people that go to religious schools. But yeah, as you said, advocacy groups from our community, there's mixed reviews, basically. So this bill would remove the anti-discrimination exemptions that currently allow faith-based schools and educational institutions to treat queer people, students and staff differently. So, for example, firing teachers because they're gay.
0: Now, do they ever think about the impact that it has on a kid who may be struggling with their sexuality? Do they ever think of that, do you think?
2: I honestly don't think so. I don't think it even enters into their mind that what they're doing could hurt us. You know what I mean? But this bill is interesting because it's only schools. So Equality Australia have strongly backed this bill, and they've said, you know, it's unacceptable that in Australia today, people are still without protections against this kind of thing. And they've sort of said that with the support of the Greens, there's a very clear path through Parliament for this bill to pass, which is amazing. But another advocacy group has sort of said that it doesn't go wide enough. Like, the scope is limited to just schools, and it needs to happen across a whole different range of faith-based organisations and institutions. So that's really the cause of the disagreement. But I think everyone's really happy about the bill, but some just want it to be wider, if that makes sense.
0: So it's almost a disagreement about the principle of equality, you know, as opposed to the, you know, whether it goes far enough, isn't it, that it should cover everyone. Do you reckon there's a danger in accepting a compromise that leaves some people unprotected? Or should we say, you know what, it is a good bill, like it's at least banning it in one type of organisation, so let's grab that while we can.
2: Yeah, it's a common debate that we have in marginalised communities that are fighting for equality, that should we accept good or should we, like, denounce good because it's not perfect? Mm. And it is a constant conversation that we have to have. But, you know, when we're thinking about this exact same discrimination that's happening in, you know, the religious hospitals that exist or aged care homes or, you know, disability organisations, I understand where they're coming from, for sure. But I think when I think about kids in religious schools being treated that way, I want this bill to go through.
0: I agree with you. We're chatting with Chloe Sargent, Managing Editor of Star Observer, as we catch up on the biggest LGBTQIA+ news stories making headlines here and around the world. Some very sad news from the world of drag and entertainment this week. Tell us about that, Chloe.
2: Yeah, so Lucian Piane passed away. Ooh. So he was a regular guest on sort of the early seasons of RuPaul's Drag Race, and he was a music producer, and he produced some of the most iconic songs from the show, like Sissy That Walk, for example, which is just part of the LGBTQIA lexicon at this point.
0: It's an anthem.
2: It is an anthem, yes. Everyone knows it. And he was the producer that made it. So he unfortunately passed away after being struck by a vehicle in California. And it was, they believe it was a complete accident, but he passed away at the age of 46. So several Drag Race queens have spoken out, you know, paid homage to, you know, the late Piane on social media, so has World of Wonder. So, yeah, a lot of people are really heartbroken by this news.
0: Sad news, definitely. Also now, a controversial figure from the 2022 federal election is making a political comeback. I find this very concerning, Chloe. Tell us about it.
2: Oh, yeah, absolutely. So Catherine Deaves is back and extremely unsurprisingly is planning on running in New South Wales election next year with, drum roll,
0: let me guess,
2: One Nation.
0: The Greens.
2: Definitely not the Greens. Yeah, hell would have to be on absolute ice. Yes, it's a One Nation, obviously, and the self-described TERF is expected to be pre-selected to run for an upper house seat as part of the state One Nation leader Mike Newman's state team. So do you remember what happened to Catherine Deaves?
0: Fill us in on what happened for those who don't know.
2: Oh, it was a nightmare at the time. So she ran as a Liberal in 2022, and during her campaign, she made a number of discriminatory and disgusting transphobic comments, which I will not repeat because foul, absolutely foul. But they were bad enough that they actually prompted her fellow Liberal Party candidates to call for her disendorsement, like including Malcolm Turnbull, which is pretty crazy. But how bad do your comments have to be for Liberals to go, hey, that's a bit too much, you probably need to step down? You know what I mean? Yeah. It was quite crazy and no one expected it to happen. But yeah, she had to drop out. But she has, of course, found a comfortable home with One Nation, very cozy. So yes, I'm already dreading the transphobic nonsense that's going to come out of her mouth during the campaign.
0: Me too. And, you know, we've seen culture war politics become a major feature of American elections. Do you think Australia is heading further in that direction, or are there important differences in how our electorate responds? What do you reckon, Chloe?
2: I think it depends on who's speaking, really. So we have seen, you know, Trumpian politics happen, you know, with Clive Palmer's party and that kind of stuff, where it was literally a carbon copy of Trump policies, Trump rhetoric. But in that federal election, they didn't get in. So, you know, I think Australians are smart enough to see through it, hopefully, at least.
0: But common sense prevails there.
2: I hope so. I really do.
0: Now, Chloe, let's finish with some wonderful news involving one of Australia's most loved drag performers, Courtney Act. Tell us about this one.
2: Oh, this is, I really wanted to end on this brighter note, this brighter queer story. So yeah, our very own drag icon, Shane Jenick, best known of course as Courtney Act, will soon have their own portrait in the National Portrait Gallery in Canberra. And that's obviously, you know, they obviously house portraits there depicting the most prominent and celebrated Australian figures. So it's a big deal to have your portrait there, you know?
0: Absolutely.
2: So yeah, I'm absolutely thrilled for them, and the unveiling of the portrait, which is by acclaimed contemporary artist Paul Yore, by the way, who's fabulous. The unveiling's slated for next week, and I'm told that it is a wall-sized mosaic that is made up of thousands of objects, ranging from beads to pearls to shells. Barbie dolls and makeup accessories, and a lot of them are sourced from Shane's own life.
0: Oh my goodness, that sounds exciting. Chloe, when young queer Australians walk into, or anyone really, into the National Portrait Gallery, they see Courtney Act celebrated alongside some of the country's most prominent figures, as you mentioned. What message does that send about belonging and whose stories deserve to be remembered?
2: I think it will have an enormous impact, because we haven't been immortalized in that way for a very, very long time. So I know that it would have made a huge difference to me if I'd walked in there at a young age, you know? So I think it will have a huge impact, and it sounds like it's enormous and very, very camp. So I think it's going to be very different to a lot of the other portraits there.
0: Now, Chloe, loved chatting with you. Thank you for joining us for our first fortnightly news catch-up. We're looking forward to making this a regular part of Joy Drive.
2: Me too. Thank you so much for having me.
0: Thank you, Chloe. That's Chloe Sargent, Managing Editor of the Star Observer. You can keep up with all these stories and the latest LGBTQIA plus news at starobserver.com.au.
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0: Carol G, Bruno Mars on Joy Drive. Lots of messages coming in for the drive dilemma. So today's drive dilemma comes from Sophie. She's agreed to look after her neighbour's golden retriever, Charlie, for 6 weeks. 4 months later, she's completely attached to him. And she's also been treating his arthritis and giving him company while she works from home. Now, Charlie's owner wants him back. Does Sophie simply have to say goodbye, or should she fight for the dog she believes is happier with her?
1: Joy Drive family, get in touch.
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1: Rob Lauren turns 87 this week, and his name has become synonymous with a very particular image of American wealth and sophistication. Think polo shirts, cable knit jumpers, navy blazers, and that famous little polo player embroidered on the chest. It's a look that's been embraced around the world, including here, where we don't necessarily share the traditions or lifestyles that inspired it. And with younger generations embracing what's been called the old money aesthetic, Ralph Lauren's influence is finding a whole new audience. Well, joining us for our weekly fashion chat is Jai Marshall from Swinburne University of Technology. Jai, good afternoon.
2: Thanks for having me, Warren. Do you have a polo?
1: No, I don't, but I always get confused because I see some of the logos that are big, some are small, and I never know which are the fake copies. Which are the, you know, the big ones I'm talking about?
2: Yes.
1: That you see in those $2 shops or whatever. I don't know, but I wear polo tops. I call them polo tops, but they're not a branded polo top. So are they a polo top?
2: Yeah, still, it would still be characterized as a polo top with the little polo symbol or not.
1: Oh, so that doesn't matter. John, why do Australians love the Ralph Lauren aesthetic when we don't share the name, you know, the same Ivy League or country club sort of traditions?
2: Yeah, it's really interesting. We have quite a strong juxtaposition between the polo brand and Australia's cultural identity, but it is quite a popular brand that we continue to see increase, particularly with the younger generation, Gen Z, picking up some of these kinds of trends. I think what does work quite well in the polo brand's favour is that Australia has really nice ties to sportswear and casual wear. We're not a country that typically dresses formally, and therefore we lend ourselves quite nicely to some of those kind of more casual silhouettes, although you're certainly not seeing some of these Ralph Lauren polo shirts being worn at the country club, but more so maybe the barbecue or at the beach in Australia.
1: What I love is, you know, when the department stores have their sales, their twice yearly sales or whatever, the big ones, when they used to have them, and they'd wheel out all the racks and all of a sudden there'd be millions of the things everywhere. I wonder if they just stored them up and sort of produced them because everyone wants them. But I did notice that happening with them.
2: Yeah, it's interesting. The polo brand generally doesn't create a lot of new garments. Right. It's quite an interesting business model because when we think of a lot of fashion brands, a lot of them are always about the trend cycle and pushing out new collections, where Ralph Lauren very much kind of stick to their typical polos, their typical styles, which they run again and again. And occasionally you'll always see them on sale during those sale seasons at the department stores. It has a very long history of a really great commercial model, unlike some other particular fashion brands.
1: Why are younger generations, why are they embracing the old money aesthetic, and how does Ralph Lauren fit into this?
2: Yeah, it's interesting. Ralph Lauren has been selling this old money style well before TikTok existed. But we're starting to see a lot of this younger generation really loathe, you know, Oxford shirts and loafers and blazers, which is really interesting because in a society where tall poppy syndrome is relevant in Australia, and we're not really one that likes to see someone be successful or dress successful, it's interesting that the younger generation are picking up this kind of old money aesthetic. I think there's a couple of different reasons. I think nostalgia has a big role to play in the younger generation kind of adopting this particular trend, as well as, interestingly, it isn't always super expensive to have the old money look. A lot of the time these pieces are handed down, or people are really great at op shopping, finding old blazers or old loafers that sell the idea that you might be really luxurious, when actually you might have found a $2 find at the op shop.
1: I kind of love that. I reckon that's such a great thing. Is Ralph Lauren's enduring popularity, is it proof that a strong brand identity can be more influential than, say, changing fashion trends?
2: Absolutely. I think Ralph Lauren is probably the best case study for any kind of power of branding. I think it's a brand that's very easily recognisable. Even though the logo is so tiny, it can be very hard to see which ones are fake and which ones are not. But I think he's done a really great job establishing from what was just, you know, right back in the day, creating wider ties and selling a lot of ties in New York, to a brand that is very recognizable from name and logo. When we think about the brand, we're not particularly thinking about, you know, big fancy models or big fancy silhouettes, but we're thinking of a very distinctive style that is sold, you know, right from the 1960s.
1: I'm thinking of that market in Bangkok where you get all the ones with the oversized logo. we're chatting with fashion expert Jai Marshall from Swinburne University about Ralph Lauren, who turns 87 this week, and why his distinctly American style continues to appeal to so many of us here in Australia. Something that fascinates me, Jai, is the story. How did a boy that was growing up in the Bronx become the designer who defined wealthy American style?
2: Yeah, he was completely obsessed with American cowboys back in the day, but he was actually a really big op shopper as well. So kind of growing up in New York, born in 1939, and that was a really interesting point in time for New York because there was a lot of Jewish immigrants that came to the city and really supported the establishment of New York being a fashion center. A lot of those immigrants came with really great commercial knowledge and also a really great sense of fashion, which kind of built that industry. And I think through that time period that he was born and going around op shopping and being obsessed with cowboys and this Western style of America, he really kind of fell into love with fashion, which is quite interesting because he had quite strict parents who really wanted the best from him, which he has, but probably fashion wasn't a particular area they were hoping him to take. But he wasn't one that traditionally studied fashion design, more of a commercial side of fashion, went into the business of fashion, started in ties. He first created his first collection of wider ties of the time period, which were really successful. And then a couple of years later, he started his first kind of menswear collection, which took off.
1: Is the whole money, the old money look, is that really about wealth, or is it about wanting to appear tasteful, confident, and established?
2: Yeah, I think both coexist, but I think it's much about being well-established and well-refined and somebody who's got everything together, even though that might not be the case. I think, and particularly with these younger generations taking up that old money look, a lot of the time, you know, nobody is actually coming from money. It's just the style of that particular era.
1: Jai, if Ralph Lauren has taught the fashion industry anything over his extraordinary career, what would you say his greatest legacy will be? Do you think we'll still be wearing that famous polo player in another 50 years?
2: Yeah, I think his brand's not going anywhere. I think the biggest lesson he's taught all of us is how great of a businessman he was, and how much commercial aspects around fashion there is. I think you can be a really great fashion designer, but if you don't have really great fashion business expertise, a brand can kind of go down quite fast. And I think particularly in Australia, the moment where we're seeing a lot of fashion businesses start to close the doors, I think while there's some really great styles happening, we really need to increase our business, our fashion business and commercial aspects of brands. I think we will continue to remember what started off as just simple ties into a brand that doesn't really change that much but sells a lot of items.
1: Jai, I want to leave you just to digress for a bit with this story. So I'm throwing out so many clothes at the moment because I've been storing them, think I'll wear them again. No, I'm going to, not throwing out, that's the wrong word, recycling them, you know, at various charities or whatever that I think are appropriate. Anyway, a friend of mine's very good, who will remain nameless, at turning them into other things. So he said to me, look, use me as the filter. Everything comes through me first. So I gave him a big bag of clothes this week. And I thought of you when I received a text from him. And I'll read this text out. It said, thank you so much for all the clothing. I now have a new look, the gym buddy. That's my fashion for you.
2: I love it. He's summarized the whole wardrobe. A lot of Lululemons. But I think that's great. It ties into the Australian theme.
1: Definitely. Jai, always good to chat with you. Thanks for joining us. We'll talk to you again next week.
2: Thanks so much, Warren.
1: That's Jai Marshall, fashion expert from Swinburne University of Technology. Jai joins us every week. If you missed any of that chat, you can catch it on the Joy Drive podcast, available wherever you get your podcast from.
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0: Kid Laroi, Four Pieces on Joy Drive. It is 1 minute to five. News is coming up next. Coming up next hour, can a song be both a battle cry and a heartbreaking expression of grief? Well, one extraordinary artist has recorded two very different versions of the same protest song, and the contrast between them raises some powerful questions about freedom, faith, and the right to live and love as we choose. Andrew Clark joins us for our New Fortnightly Music Conversation here on Joy Drive. Also, coming up next hour, we like to think we're doing something good when we do donate our unwanted clothes to charity. What if our generosity is becoming part of the problem? Are we giving charities our best, or simply leaving them to deal with what we can't be bothered throwing away? We'll chat to Lauren Rosebourne about that. Plus, we'll revisit the drive dilemma. That's coming up straight after the news at 5 o'clock.
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2: Radio News. Hello, I'm Lewis Donaldson. Communications Minister Annika Wells says the digital duty of care laws are not a stepping stone to regulating misinformation. The government has introduced the laws to Parliament, the minister addressing the National Press Club to make her case.
3: If adults listen to Manosphere podcasts, or people post their views about the government, or make memes, or want to say the moon landing was fake, they can continue to do so without restriction. We are not controlling free speech. We are not conducting covert surveillance.
2: It comes amid claims from the coalition and One Nation that the government is pursuing political censorship. The Health Minister is defending Labor's decision to put its private health insurance reforms back to a vote after it was voted down yesterday. Mark Butler has spoken to the ABC about the plan to reduce rebates for over 65s with private health insurance. Butler says he was caught by surprise yesterday when the Greens supported the coalition's move to effectively block the bill.
4: I wish I didn't have to bring this measure to the Parliament, but at the end of the day, there's not a money tree out there to fund the huge expansion that is needed in aged care in particular. I mean, it's needed in health and a bunch of other areas, but I think the Parliament needs to appreciate the degree to which we are at an inflection point in aged care demand.
2: He refused to directly answer when asked if the government was considering carving pensioners out of the cuts. Labor has been accused of playing politics with women's healthcare. It comes after the state's health minister today pledged to make abortion care free if the party is re-elected. But other political parties have criticised the timing of the $30 million pledge over 4 years to remove the out-of-pocket cost of abortion care. Victorian Greens leader Ellen Sandal says the policy had her full support, but it has come 4 years too late. The sentiment was shared by Liberal leader Jess Wilson, who called Premier Ben Carroll a coward for not appearing at the press conference with the Health Minister Ingrid Stewart. The Australian Council of Social Service is warning the latest unemployment rise may be one of many. Shannon Kirkwood reports.
5: The ABS data shows in the year to September an additional 50,000 people have become unemployed. ACOS says interest rates are rising as unemployment increases. It says because the full impact of the most recent cash rate hikes aren't felt immediately, concern is growing about a sharp and substantial rise in unemployment over the next year. ACOS says those locked out of the workforce are forced into JobSeeker, a payment it says leaves individuals living below the poverty line. CEO Dr. Cassandra Goldie says the Albanese government must do what it can to bring inflation down fairly, while also delivering cost of living relief to those on low incomes, including stepping in to slow rent increases.
2: Authors from across Australia are sharing their love of books with readers in Canberra this week. The Canberra Writers Festival gets underway this evening, where a panel of international and national writers will speak to this year's 10th anniversary theme for the love of books. Artistic director Andra Putnas has told National Radio News, for the authors involved, it's not just about the book signings.
6: They give themselves to their audience, and it's a very generous act, a really quite a vulnerable one, actually, to kind of stand up and share your work and explain, you know, why you've created this thing that's often taken years and years and years. And audiences feel that, and they feel that buzz, and I think that's what that creates, that magic.
2: And taking a look at sport, in NRL, Canberra has re-signed Ethan Sanders until the end of 2028. The halfback received the renewed contract after a breakout year with the Raiders, where his kicking game earned him the NRL's Rookie of the Year award.
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0: All right, Drive family, it's Thursday. It's time for our Drive Dilemma recap. Remember, if there's something happening in your life and you can't work out what to do, email us at joydrive@joy.org.au. We can change names and details. And today's comes from Sophie, who's 39 and lives alone. And a few months ago, she agreed to look after her neighbour's golden retriever while he went overseas. And what was supposed to be 6 weeks turned into nearly 4 months. Here's Sophie's letter that she wrote earlier. It says, "Hey Warren, I know this is going to sound terrible, but I'm absolutely dreading Saturday. My neighbour Mark has a beautiful 9-year-old golden retriever. It's called Charlie. Earlier this year, Mark asked me to look after him while he went overseas for 6 weeks. I work from home, love dogs, and was happy to help. Well, 6 weeks turned into nearly 4 months because Mark's trip kept getting extended, and somewhere along the way, I completely fell in love with Charlie. He follows me everywhere, sleeps beside my bed, and waits outside the bathroom for me. I live alone, and honestly, having him around has made me happier than I've been in years. When Charlie first arrived, I noticed he was quite stiff and struggling with his walk, so I took him to the vet and discovered he had arthritis. He's now getting treatment. I've changed his diet and we go for shorter walks. He's doing really well. And before this, Charlie spent most days alone in Mark's backyard while Mark was working. I'd often hear him barking or see him sitting at the gate. Now Mark isn't a bad person. He loves Charlie and has had him since he was a puppy. But he works long hours and I'm home nearly every day. I genuinely believe Charlie has a better life with me. Well, Mark returned last week and came over to see him. Charlie was excited, but after a few minutes, he came and lay down beside my chair, as he always does. I know I'm probably reading too much into that, but I couldn't help feeling he'd chosen me. Then Mark said he'd collect Charlie this Saturday. I burst into tears. I ended up asking whether he'd consider letting Charlie stay with me. Mark was stunned. He said, "Sophie, he's my dog. You were looking after him, not adopting him." And he's right. I know he is. He offered to reimburse my expenses and said I could visit Charlie whenever I wanted. But when I explained that I thought Charlie was happier here, Mark got upset. He said he'd loved this dog for 9 years and couldn't believe I was asking him to give him away. My friends are divided. Some think I've completely overstepped. Others think Charlie's welfare should come first, particularly now that he's older. And I've even considered refusing to hand him over on Saturday, although I know I can't just keep somebody else's dog. But I look at Charlie sleeping beside me and imagine him spending his days alone in the backyard again. Then I think about Mark, who's loved him for 9 years and has every right to want him home. I don't know how I'm going to put Charlie's lead on him on Saturday and watch him walk away. That is from Sophie. It is a tricky one because it's Mark's dog, but it sounds like the dog's a lot healthier and happier with Sophie. So, Joy Drive family, don't sit on the fence. What do you reckon Sophie should do?
7: Joy Drive family, get in touch.
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Joy Drive, 18 minutes past five. It's a Drive Dilemma. Comes from Sophie. She's agreed to look after her neighbour's golden retriever, Charlie, for 6 weeks. 4 months later, she's completely attached to him. She's also been treating his arthritis that wasn't being treated and giving him company while she works from home. Now, Charlie, the owner, wants him back. Does Sophie simply have to say goodbye, or should she fight for the dog she believes is happier and healthier

0: regular contributor. 9 years versus 4 months. Sorry, Sophie. Mark wins. Lauren Rosewarne, what do you reckon she should do?
1: It's not even about Mark winning. It's Mark's dog. So it's nice that Sophie, it's lovely that Sophie loves the dog. Charlie filled obviously a gap in her life. Now she needs to get her own dog, so go and visit a shelter. I don't think this is a complicated dilemma, Warren. As for Mark, if he's abusing the dog, contact the RSPCA. Anything else, it's just your opinion and you need to keep it to yourself.
0: What about the fact that the arthritis wasn't being treated? Do you reckon, how does that come into it?
1: Look, it's not great. I don't love that. But again, I don't get the impression from the letter that Mark was abusing the dog. Evidently, Mark works long hours, didn't notice this problem. I don't think it's malicious. Mark offered to pay the vet bills. I think that anything more is reading a lot into a situation that Sophie is doing because she wants justification to keep the dog. The dog's not hers.
0: Now, this one here, there's absolutely nothing wrong. This comes from someone by the letter R. There's absolutely nothing wrong with falling in love with Charlie. Maybe you could arrange a few days here and there to visit him and spend some quality time together. I'm sure Mark would understand, especially knowing how much Charlie means to you. I honestly think co-parenting Charlie could work as long as you both feel comfortable with the arrangement. Of course, Charlie is still Mark's dog, and there's not much you can do about that unless Mark decides to let you have him. But I genuinely believe Mark is kind and understanding enough to let you continue being part of Charlie's life. At the end of the day, it's all about finding a happy arrangement that works for everyone, especially Charlie. Lauren, do you know what? Having Lucas, I mean, if someone said to me, look, I want to co-parent, I'd be like,
1: we
0: yes,
1: could be a better parent than you could.
0: But
1: it's outrageous.
0: I'd be happy to...
1: When he looks into my eyes, I know he loves me more.
0: But I'd be happy to drop him
1: How
0: off during the
1: feel?
0: Day just to look after. And like save a fortune in daycare, doggy daycare, I can tell you that. Like, not handing him over, but
1: I
0: sharing.
1: I just feel that... Well, I'm sorry, but if I'm Mark in this story, it's not yours to share. I don't imagine if it was someone's child and you're thinking, I want a co-parenting relationship. You're not the dog's parent. I don't know why you're... I'm sorry, you babysat and now you've really become... What's that film? Is it The Hand That Rocks the Cradle? The babysitter becomes a little obsessed with the baby. I'm getting a little sniff of this. I think Sophie, her heart's in the right place, but she needs to direct that love into her own dog.
0: Stephen Elwood, the fact Charlie went and laid down beside Sophie doesn't mean he's chosen her. Dogs do that. He was probably just comfortable.
1: Not to mention, dogs love attention, and Sophie's been giving him oodles of attention because she works from home, and she can give oodles of attention to her own dog rather than having a rift with your neighbour and ending up on an episode of Today Tonight.
0: Kylie says, I would be absolutely furious if somebody refused to give me my dog back. That's family, not a library book.
1: Yeah. I really, as I said to you before we came on air, I was so sure this story was going to be one about Mark taking liberties of leaving the dog with her for too long and she's annoyed. No, she's fallen for the dog.
0: Thanks, Lauren.
1: Retrievers are great dogs.
0: They are, aren't they? They love your comments and your honesty, as always. We'll talk to you in a second. Thanks, Lauren. Coming up on Joy Drive, we like to think we're doing something good when we donate our unwanted clothes to charity. But what if generosity is becoming part of the problem? Are we giving charities our best or simply leaving them to deal with what we can't be bothered throwing away? We'll talk about it. That's coming up next on Drive.
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1: Done. 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How well do you know fire? 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
1: There's something quite satisfying about cleaning out the wardrobe, filling a couple of bags with clothes we no longer wear and dropping them off at the local op shop. We feel good about it. We're recycling, we're helping a charity, and perhaps someone else will get some enjoyment out of our old clothes. But a fascinating article in The Guardian this week suggests our good intentions might be creating an enormous problem. And charity shops are being overwhelmed with unwanted clothing, and some are spending thousands of dollars just getting rid of donations they can't sell. So, have we stopped donating to charity and started using charity shops as a convenient way to get rid of our rubbish?
0: Gender, sexuality, and pop culture. There isn't much Lauren Rosewarne doesn't know, and if she doesn't, we'll make it up.
1: Lauren Rosewarne, have we lost sight of what donating to charity is supposed to mean?
2: Yes. I think the illustration of this for me is when you look at those charity bins often positioned near train stations or in supermarket car parks, and they're often just junk surrounded by bags and bags and bags of junk, discarded mattresses, etc. People are basically using them as a hard rubbish waste dump site. And I think that's a reminder that these places aren't just used for good, that the good often gets lost among this story, which is a reminder that, again, these shops are operating to sell stuff to make money for the charity. They can't sell your soiled mattress. They can't sell cheap or soiled clothing. So what has to happen here, I think, is really part of this story.
1: What role do local councils have in this as well, when you think about it? Because I know that, in my council, if you go, you've got rubbish, if the bin's got something sticking out the top, they won't collect it. If you try and organise hard rubbish, etc., it's really difficult. It costs a fortune. Do you think they need to make it a little bit easier to collect unwanted rubbish so that we don't need an excuse to dump it somewhere?
2: Yes, but I say this from a council where my bins haven't been picked up this week because the council, the Garbos are on strike again. So, in theory, yes, that's a great idea. But a lot of councils are already finding that rubbish is being dumped not just at these charity bins, but bins in public parks, etc. And as a number of councils move towards fortnightly bin collections, I suspect that this problem's only going to get worse, not better. Yes, there are private companies that will come to your house and pick up your hard rubbish, but that costs money. And we're a society where we purchase ever more cheap goods, but these goods don't last very long, so we're very willing to throw them out really quickly.
1: I mean, there's no way I'd donate filthy clothes, worn-out shoes or anything to a charity that they couldn't resell. But I believe also sanitary products are being dumped as well. What is going through people's minds, do you think, when they donate things like that? Do you think it is just there's a bin, who cares what happened to it? They must have some sort of munching machine that gets rid of it all. What do you reckon goes through their minds?
2: Yeah, look, I think there is the same as why does anyone dump rubbish anywhere? It's now someone else's problem. But I think there's also some people who think there is infrastructure in place that is picking this stuff up on scale, and therefore my small amount of dumped goods is only going to be a drop in the ocean, and therefore someone's going to magically come and take this all away and it's not going to be my problem anymore. The problem with that, though, is these charities are having to pay for that. And one of the charities mentioned in the article was talking about this from a UK perspective, but we're spending £30,000 a year just to pick up rubbish, or unsaleable goods to be dumped. So I think that's a reminder here that, again, this is not the service that charity shops are offering. I would say, though, I can't see a lot of merit in those public charity bins. I think if you can drive to one of those bins to dispose of goods, you can drive to the store to give it directly. Therefore, if they don't want to accept it, they can do it on the spot, as opposed to you just using it as a dumping grounds, because I've never seen any of these bins that aren't full of genuine trash.
1: Opposed to donations. There's one near my gym that I drove to this morning, and I parked near it, and it was just overloaded with stuff.
2: I genuinely don't know how they're legal. I find it a very curious. Generally, if they're in, for example, a private car park, near my place, then one's in a supermarket car park. Evidently, they've made an arrangement with the supermarket, but I don't know why a supermarket would would want this. It doesn't add to the, you know, experience of being in the car park, nor is it a service as well.
1: I walked down Main Street, Mornington last week, and there were a series of charity shops in a row. You've got the, you know, all different ones. And I went into the one, I think I chose the Red Cross, and, you know, because I was hoping for one that doesn't have any sort of religious association. And I walked in and I said to her, look, here's the clothes that I've got. I've got them in a bag. And I showed her, and she said, oh, great, we can definitely sell those. And she accepted them. Is that something that we should be doing rather than just them putting a bin out? Because I noticed the Salvation Army had a bin out the shop, out the front of their shop. I could have easily have just dumped it in there. I could have dumped whatever I wanted in that bin. They wouldn't know. But should we go in and say, hey, are these okay? And change our attitude.
2: I think ideally that's the, because that way they can see the goods rather than having it become their problem in terms of disposal if they don't want it. But that act of you giving clothes that are resellable, that seems to be another problem here, is that because of the ease now of online selling through secondhand platforms, Vinted being the big one that started in Australia in July, people are selling the clothes that are most valuable to charity shops.
1: What's Vinted?
2: So they're, Vinted is, you, it's basically think eBay, but just for clothing and accessories.
1: Right.
2: And you sell your secondhand goods on Vinted. So you'll have to go back to Mornington and get your clothes back now, Warren, and sell them.
1: I could not be bothered. it's easy to give it to a charity.
2: But this is, in terms of if it's a valuable item, let's say it's designer, etc., there is an understanding now that people would rather make that money doing it that way than giving it to the charity. So the clothing that the charities are ending up with is your fast fashion clothing. Now, people don't really want to buy fast fashion from a secondhand shop because it's so cheap, you may as well buy it new than buy it from a secondhand shop. So I think this role of where does the secondhand shops or the charity shops fit in this space is interesting as well.
1: So what does this mean for the future of charity shops? Because, I mean, I imagine, you know, they've got to pay rent. I know they're not a not-for-profit shop. They're not a for-profit shop. But, you know, they'll have overheads, as even though they've got volunteers, there's electricity, etc. Will it be just not worth their while? And they'll just say, you know what, let's close them all because we're just getting all this crap from people. We can't sell it. We're actually losing money.
2: And I think that's the question of clothing once upon a time, and we've spoken about this before. Once upon a time, clothing was really expensive and it was handed down through the generations. We're at a time now, clothing is actually as cheap as it has, you know, as pretty much cheaper now than any other time in history. That cheapness comes at a cost. It comes at an environmental cost. It comes at the cost of the labor of people working in other countries who make it at that ridiculously cheap price. Nonetheless, clothing is cheap. So the service that charity shops provide, they're not selling clothes to poor people. That's not the business model. The business model is selling stuff to anybody and then donating that money or using that money for the charity. And I think that has them having to question, what is their role if they're not selling secondhand clothing? Can they make enough money from selling other stuff? The problem is other stuff, think household goods and consumables, a lot of that stuff has become quite cheap. You're not going to go to a secondhand shop and buy a toaster, for example. Rather, you're going to buy a new one because you can get it for cheap and not have to worry about, is this actually going to electrocute me when I use it?
1: When you put the knife in it, don't never do that in a toaster. Never.
2: No, that's a lesson for listeners.
1: Now, I was going to say, do you think we make an assumption, incorrect assumption, in that when we donate clothes to charities, we assume they've got big washing machines and they'll launder them before they stick them on the racks? I mean, you have to admit, you go in, the smell of one of those stores, you can smell that old Nana closet smell when you walk in the door. So I assume they don't wash them.
2: No, and this is the reminder again of the difference between a secondhand shop that might be selling on consignment. They're a for-profit company, and they'll often wash clothing, as opposed to a charity shop. And a charity shop is going to generally smell a certain way, and that's because they don't have washing machines. So they're getting, according to the people who work in the shops, lots of clothing that is too soiled to sell. they don't have the resources to wash it, so it's being thrown out. So that idea again of thinking, what the article argues, which I think is an interesting point, don't give a charity shop clothing you wouldn't give to a friend. And I don't think most of us would give a soiled jumper to a friend. We'd run it through the washing machine first.
1: Absolutely. So wash your clothes before you give them to charity and make sure they're charity worthy. Robin Rosebud, I work in waste management. People would be shocked by how much donated clothing ends up being disposed of. It's heartbreaking. I mean, you would, if you're working at the sort of at the end of the cycle, you'd see so much, I imagine. So
2: And this is the thing, though, as well, because clothing is so cheap and because there's now these retailers, the fast fashion retailers, which are selling at a price point, you don't really care outside of environmental and labour costs, don't really care about throwing it out after a small number of wears. So we're consuming more of this clothing. We're buying more, we're wearing it, but then we're also really inclined to discard it quickly. You cannot sell a Shein t-shirt that was $2 in a charity shop after it's been worn. It's going into landfill.
1: Helen in Geelong, this is interesting. My mum volunteered at Vinnie's for 20 years. She used to come home absolutely furious about the things people left outside the shop once someone dumped an entire broken loungewear. I mean, that would cost a fortune to get rid of.
2: Yeah, I mean, this is interesting. My parents recently got rid of a piano and they contacted the charity shops and they ended up having to pay the charity shop $200-something to take the piano. And I think they were okay with doing that, but it's a reminder, isn't it, that disposal of stuff costs money and the charity shop has to spend money in order to pick goods up. And yes, they'll be able to hopefully sell that piano again, but again, they probably have to tune it and there's other things that have to be done, including the truck that went to my parents' house to pick that piano up. It costs money, and it still, again, has to be factored into this story in terms of labor.
1: Lauren, we'll finish with this one from Shane in Wodonga. Shane says, wash your bloody stuff before you donate it. It's not that effing hard.
2: Yeah, it's an excellent lesson. And I like the lesson about, again, just treat it how you would a friend. Would you give your friend that t-shirt that's got 50 holes in it, or would you throw it out?
1: Lauren, love chatting with you. Thank you so much.
2: Talk to you next week.
1: Thanks,
2: Lauren.
1: Associate Professor Lauren Rosewarne from the University of Melbourne.
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1: Paul, the Ironist is coming up at 6 o'clock tonight. What's on the show?
3: It certainly is. Dr. Maribel Roman Santiago, a Puerto Rican educator, author, minister and chaplain, joining us from Maryland in the United States. Maryland holds a PhD in education and teaches multilingual learners. Her latest book, Born Between Two Bodies, also available in Spanish, tells her family story of understanding an intersex variation through faith, education and love, having learned 33 years ago that her second child is indeed intersex. So, yeah, going to be a super show. A third parent that we've had of an intersex child on the show in 3 years.
1: I love hearing their stories. We'll catch you, Paul, at 6 o'clock, the Eye in Us. Coming up on Joy Drive, can a song be both a battle cry and a heartbreaking expression of grief? Well, one extraordinary artist has recorded two very different versions of the same protest song. That's my dog protesting. That's not the song we're going to be talking about. And the contrast between them raises some powerful questions about freedom, faith, and the right to live and love as we choose. Andrew Clark joins us shortly for our new fortnightly music conversation here on Joy Drive.
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0: Take me to the clouds above. A couple of SMSs just to, we didn't get to. Greg in Richmond, we were talking earlier about people just dumping unsaleable goods to charity shops. Afternoon Joy, problem with many people and secondhand goods is the mindset of the donor. The donor thinks that because they bought it for $100, it must be worth a lot. The reality is the value to someone else is much lower. And very different to somebody else. That's from Greg in Richmond. I agree with you, Greg. Thanks for getting in touch on 0427-569-949. And this one from Shane saying, give your puppy a pat for me. Everyone else in the studio is giving him a pat. So we'll be back next with our new music segment.
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1: A couple of weeks ago, we had a wonderful conversation with Melbourne writer Andrew Clark about his book Songs That Changed the World. And in the book, Andrew explores 42 songs that did far more than entertain us. They challenged injustice, confronted authority, inspired movements, and in some cases helped change the course of history. And we enjoyed that conversation so much that we've invited Andrew back every fortnight to introduce us to another remarkable song and the story behind it. Andrew Clark, welcome back.
2: Thanks, Warren. How are you?
1: I'm very well, thank you. I'm looking forward to this chat because I think they're going to be absolutely fascinating. What made you choose today's song? What is the song and what made you choose it?
2: I chose a song called Church and State by Brandi Carlile. And probably this one I really like because it's got two versions to it, which makes it quite fascinating. And then, of course, the story behind why it was written and then how it transitioned from a great big rollicking rock song into a sad lament.
1: For those who aren't familiar with Brandi Carlile, who is she?
2: Obviously a female singer in America. Mm-hmm. Normally does sort of a bit of folk and Americana type stuff. She's played with the Highway Women, which is like a country and western equivalent of the Highwaymen. So normally that style of music. Mm. She's a lesbian, so she's out and proud in that sense. So very vocal on issues and very big at fundraising around issues and finding ways to support things and vocal.
1: Now, let's go to the story behind the song. We'll play this version of the song in a second. What prompted Brandi Carlile to write Church and State?
2: Well, this was written on the night Donald Trump was elected for the second time as president, and it was done out of outrage, out of anger. And so with a couple of collaborators, they put together the song on that night to express their disappointment about the way America was headed.
1: Shall we play it?
2: Go for it.
1: Have a listen.

0: Oh, there we go. Brandy Carlisle, Church and State. We're chatting with Melbourne writer Andrew Clark, author and Songs That Changed the World. And every fortnight, Andrew is going to bring us a remarkable song and the story behind it. And today it's Brandy Carlisle's Church and State. We've got another version coming up. Now, there was some spoken word in there, Andrew. What was the significance of that?
1: Yeah, that's from a letter that Thomas Jefferson wrote to the Danbury Baptist Association, which really entrenched the concept of the wall of separation between church and state in America. So, religious freedom versus what the state can do. And I think what Brandy Carlisle is reading that out for is to say, stop throwing minority religious views onto the government of the day.
0: So we've got another version of this song. So let's talk about this one. There was I deliberately didn't listen to this beforehand. Tell us about the second version.
1: Yeah, well, if you take that version there, it's a big rock song, which is unusual for her as well, by the way. So it's quite out there. And
0: she's done a good job of it too.
1: Openly inspired by U2, so you can hear a little bit of Edge kind of guitar work going on in the background there. But this is a song of anger. She is angry that Donald Trump's been elected to the presidency.
0: What were you doing on the night? Do you remember it?
1: I think I was crying at somebody somewhere. We were very upset about the whole process.
0: I remember the first time he got elected. I was on air at the time, and the results were coming in. I think I went home early.
1: Yeah, I could imagine.
0: I was completely dismayed. Yeah. Thought it wouldn't happen.
1: My partner's American, and she's quite appalled by what's going on over there. So, it's a bit hard on that sense. But the important lines in here, so it says, no, they're not going to live forever. Burn tomorrow. Never say they're not going to be here today. Sorry, they're here today, then they're gone forever. So she's saying, you might have voted for these people now, but they're not going to last. They will go away, and hopefully. So in that anger, she's saying, hopefully the world will turn, and we will understand what we've done that was wrong, and we can move on and move it and put this stuff in the past and get into the next part of it.
0: Do you reckon she's also implying there that perhaps in some? I know this is a horrible thing to say, given what's going on, but that almost like we'll look back and go, it was horrible what happened, but it's kind of good that it did because we'll never let it happen again.
1: Well, that's what you would hope. I mean. Most people who are appalled by what's going on in America feel that way, that there will never be another Donald Trump. We say that, but then we've got Pauline Hanson round around here, who's not that dissimilar in many ways. But you think that it's not going to happen, but like history repeats, it can happen. But that's why it's so important that people like Brandy Carlisle write these songs, that Bruce Springsteen writes these songs, and that U2 write their songs that are talking about what's going on, so that there is an imprinted legacy that is reflective of a large portion of society. And of course, in America, remember, you don't have to vote. So there's a lot of people over there who probably cannot, abide what's going on, but they didn't vote.
0: The other good thing is we've got you to bring it to us while we continue to listen to sort of Whitney and Kylie. You can bring us the songs of protest if we're not listening to them to make sure that we do know that they do exist. Yes. We've heard the original. What happens when Brandy Carlisle takes that same song and approaches it from a very different emotional place?
1: Yeah, so the difference is obviously 2 years on nearly, and she's done it now as a much more lamenting song. So it's called the Sad Gay Version, and it really is about coming in. So it's a hollow piano, it feels shallow, and her lament is that, well, what's it been like to live in these last 2 years, and what would it be like if no one ever knows that there's a better world?
0: Let's play it so we can come back before the news.

contemplate with sovereign reverence that act of the whole American people, which declare that their legislature should make no law respecting an establishment of religion or prohibiting the free exercise thereof, thus building a wall of separation between church and state.

0: Andrew, so that's exactly the same song.
1: A few lyrical differences, but it's essentially the same. I mean, you heard the Jefferson part in there was much more up and much more vocal in this time around. But you could feel the way it shifted from that anger and that urgency to a lament. And as I said to you just while we were listening to it, I mean, I hope there's a third version coming, which will be more about hope again.
0: And almost I feel like it's kind of – there's a healing sort of side to it as well, isn't there, for those who are perhaps struggling over in the US to – I know if I was there, I'd be listening to this song and thinking, you know, I'm not the only one.
1: No, and that's one of the great things. I mean, that's come up a few times when I'm talking about different songs in the book is that, you know, the society part of it is that I'm not the only person who feels this way. And how great is it that we've got these people we can join together with and lament what's going on in the world?
0: Absolutely. Now, unfortunately, we've run out of time, Andrew, but a wonderful start to our new fortnightly conversation. I love discovering the stories behind these songs of protests and change. I'm sure there's lots of others that we're not aware of, and you'll bring them to us as well.
1: No, and obviously what we'd love for people is to think about these things and think about the songs, and by the time I come back in 2 weeks' time, it'd be great if people have thought about, like, which one touched them the most and which one affected them and, you know, and perhaps why.
0: Absolutely. The second one for me, I reckon. Andrew, great to have you. Awesome. We'll talk to you in a couple of weeks' time.
1: Thanks.
0: That's Andrew Clark, whose book, Songs That Changed the World, explores 42 songs that helped shape history. Andrew, we'll be back in a fortnight. If you missed any of that chat, Joy Drive podcast, just search for Joy Drive with Warren. News next, The Eye and Us with Paul. Coming up next, catch you tomorrow from 4.
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3: National Radio News. Hello, I'm Lewis Donaldson. The Royal Australian Navy says a person of interest has been identified in the investigation into a video recording device found in a cabin on HMAS Liyuan. In a statement, the Navy says the person of interest is now assisting the Joint Military Police Unit with its inquiries. Vice Admiral Matt Buckley says the act is the most despicable betrayal of trust and is fundamentally misaligned with the Navy's values. Green Senator Jordan Steele John has rejected allegations that he made inappropriate comments towards women. The 32-year-old Western Australian Senator has taken leave from the party room today. It comes after seven members demanded an investigation into the alleged conduct. Senator Steele John is accused of concerning behaviour in the presence of women, with claims spanning almost a decade from 2017 to 2025. Meantime, Greens leader David Shoebridge says the WA Greens will investigate.
4: Well, I come back to the need for a fair and an independent and timely process that cannot be run by party room colleagues who and should not be run by party room colleagues. The WA Greens have committed to working to commission an independent, fair and timely process. That is the appropriate body to deal with it. It has the distance and the independence necessary for that.
3: Independent Senator David Pocock has urged the Reserve Bank not to raise interest rates again, calling instead for new tools to fight inflation. Senator Pocock says companies are making extraordinary profits from war in Iran and that some of those profits could be funneled to cost of living relief. Speaking to the ABC, the Senator says there are plenty of alternatives to interest rates.
5: We could start with something like a windfall profits tax. We're seeing companies make absolute bank off the war in Iran, and most of those profits are flowing overseas. We could be funneling some of that into genuine cost of living relief, anti-inflationary measures when it comes to things like energy.
3: A regional Victorian environmental and agricultural group has criticised the latest development in a major wind farm project. Shannon Kirkwood has the details.
6: The Southern Hemisphere's biggest wind farm is one step closer to being approved. The Victorian government has given the green light to the Warragnibill Energy Park in the state's west. West Wind Energy has proposed building 219 turbines as well as two 300-megawatt battery energy storage systems. The state government says the project would power more than 1 million homes and create nearly 950 jobs during construction. But the Wimmera Mallee Environmental and Agricultural Protection Association says it's another example of poor processes by the state government, saying the impacts on agriculture have not been considered. The project now heads to the federal government for final approval.
3: The shortlist for the 22nd Australian Music Prize has been unveiled. Featuring a lineup of old and new talent, the search for Australia's best album of 2026 is heating up. Nine albums have been selected from more than 600 releases reviewed by an independent judging panel. Among them, Baker Boy, Genesis Owusu, and Swap Meet with their album Mount Zero. Here's a snippet of one of their tracks, Seeds. The winner will be announced on November 6 and will receive a $50,000 cash prize. And in sport, Australia goes head-to-head with New Zealand tonight in Sydney in the first match of the Rugby League World Cup.
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8: The INS is broadcast from the unceded lands of the Yalukit Willem clan of the Boonwurrung peoples. 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
10: Absolutely, everyone out there in Joyland. Welcome back to this week's version of the INS, which is, of course, the only intersex radio show that we're aware of. Particularly important because it is about and by the intersex community for all of us. We would, of course, like to extend a big thanks to Warren and the Drive team taking us to the top of the hour, and also Andrew Clark, who's the new segment presenter every fortnight on Warren's Drive show, bringing new and evocative songs to the Joy airwaves about protest songs and the like. So that was absolutely fantastic to hear just now. I am, of course, Paul Byrne Maroney, and the INS is only a radio show if I can be joined also by my wonderful co-host in Ngunnawal Ngambri country, otherwise known as Canberra, Australia. Cody, how are you going?
11: Hey, I know I'm usually the voice of youthful exuberance on this show, but I'm actually getting up around an age where I wake up with random aches that just don't go away.
10: Oh, I do feeling.
11: Yeah. So I got myself a little bit of a bung knee, which is a lot less fun when you live up three flights of stairs.
10: I'm so sorry that at such a young age, about 30 years my junior, maybe 25, that you're already feeling those aches and pains. I started doing yoga this morning for the first time in a while because I think that's really the only way I'm ever going to get my knees to remember what they're meant to actually do.
11: I might need to hit you up with some tips. So anyway, we do kick off the show now with In Intersex News.
10: Intersex News, everyone. Well, I tell you what, coming out of the African conference that we mentioned a couple of weeks ago is the Nairobi Statement, which is an intersex human rights declaration focused on the key issues facing our brothers and sisters and others in Africa. And just for an FYI, listeners, we're actually going to be interviewing two of the African delegates from that conference, Obiana Chiwiki and Frankie Kibagendi. I'll get the name pronunciations correct by the time they're on the show, because they're going to be on our second show of 2027 on February the 11th. And also in Intersex News, and very importantly, we're still seeking nominations for the Australian Australasian Del Victus Memorial Award, celebrating Australian Australasian intersex advocates. So you can check out our socials tomorrow for the details. I'll make sure that I put some links and so forth on them tonight. So, Cody, perhaps you'd like to share about our wonderful guest tonight.
11: Tonight we're joined by Dr. Maribel Roman Santiago, a Puerto Rican educator, author, minister and chaplain, joining us from Maryland in the United States. Maribel holds a PhD in education and teaches multilingual learners. Her latest book, Between Two Bodies, is also available in Spanish as Nacida Entre Dos Cuerpos.
10: I'm so glad you chose to read that out, Cody, because I had a look at that earlier and I thought, and then I thought, oh, that's all right, Cody's reading it.
11: I got the thumbs up, so like we're doing good here.
10: But, absolutely.
11: This book tells her story, a family's story of understanding and intersex variation through faith, education, and love. Maribel, welcome to the INS.
12: Thank you for the invite. I'm glad, so glad to have for you to have me here.
10: We're so pleased, aren't we?
11: Really excited for this one.
10: Absolutely. And I just want to say, listeners, we've had three parents of intersex children, many already teenagers and adults like Maribel's, on the show in the last 3 years. And it's so important to also hear from parents. So very glad. And again, at quite short notice, because folks, you might remember we announced that Margot Morales was going to be on the show this week, and we've done a switcheroo. So thank you also, Maribel, for being available at very short notice to be on tonight's show. Cody.
11: And as always, folks, you can join in the conversation by texting 0427-569-949 or emailing onair@joy.org.au.
10: Absolutely. Yeah. Oh, yeah. Sorry, Cody, go on.
11: If anything we discuss tonight, including difficult family and medical experiences, raises concerns for you, please visit joy.org.au/support for intersex inclusive support services.
10: Absolutely. And any other support services, of course, for the LGBTIQA+ community and broader community. So, Maribel, before we launch into too much about your books and stuff, never too much, we would like you just to talk about about diagnosis of your book. Who is Leslie to you, and what you'd like listeners to know about her as a person?
12: Well, good morning. I mean, it's good afternoon there, right?
10: I think it's 3 o'clock in the morning for you, Mary. I think you can get away with saying good morning. Yeah.
12: It's 3 o'clock in the morning.
10: Yeah.
12: Well, Leslie Ann is my daughter. She is my third daughter. And she was born with complete androgen insensitive syndrome. And at the age of 25, she decided to let the world know about her and her condition because she didn't want to keep hiding it from the world. So she decided to go all out in a pageant endorsed by a TV show here in the United States, Nuestra Belleza Latina, Our Latin Beauty. And that is why I wrote this book with her permission. And she read it. She gave me her insights. And we shared, parents need to know that they are not alone. Children need to know that their parents support them.
10: Yeah, listeners, you'll know that Cody and I do have pre-show meetings because you'll have heard us say that on the show before. And when we did meet Maribel earlier on in the week, we also were introduced to your partner, Jose, and that was really lovely as well. So you have really managed learning about Leslie's intersex variation from a very early age as a family.
12: Yes, we have. My husband is sleeping.
11: <He's> And reasonably so.
12: Leslie's sleeping too.
10: Oh, really? Hey,
12: yes.
10: You know, Leslie, we got you lined up to be on the show next year, we haven't even met you yet.
12: Yes, yes. That would be so nice. I told her already. But yes, back in the days where there was no information, so I decided that we needed to publish to support parents, to support churches, to support educators, let the politicians know we're not invested.
11: Yeah, I truly love how much of a family affair this is. Like, you've even come onto the show today wearing Mama D Intersex on your shirt. Mama D Intersexual, sorry. But apparently, your whole family has matching shirts.
12: We do. Each of us have one.
10: So remind us what is written on Jose's, on the father's shirt, and what is... What the two t-shirts that Leslie's siblings, her sisters wear?
12: So my husband says Papa de Intersexual, Dad of an Intersexual, and my other two daughters say Hermana of Intersexual, so of the Intersexual, Sister of an Intersexual.
10: I absolutely love that, and you've obviously—I assume that you've had those shirts made up for yourself, have you? As a family, did you, or did you find them online somewhere?
12: No, we made it for ourselves.
10: Absolutely beautiful. Folks, you can hear listeners, how special is that? And so often, the early years, the later years are difficult for our community, and having the support of family is so paramount in our experience and overcoming challenging, but also celebrating all of our wonderful achievements in life like anybody has. And that also is, of course, what the INS is also about. We will be continuing this wonderful conversation in just a few moments. You're on the INS on Joy.
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0: Joy sponsor.
10: Welcome back, everyone. And I'm pleased to say, although a little bit trepidatious, if that's the word, to say that we have received a message in from Charlotte in Spanish. Hola, Dr. Maribel. I had a wonderful time in Puerto Rico some years ago, fell in love with the people over there and the pan de Mallorca. That was the bit I was worried about. Maybe if you could translate and unpack that, just what on earth that means, Maribel, before we move on.
12: Yes, well, pan de Mallorca is a sweet bread with a crystal sugar on top. It's delicious.
10: Oh, beautiful.
12: Cream cheese and whatever you want to take it, and coffee, of course.
10: I think I know that from the Philippines as well, which, of course, the Spaniards were in for 300 years. I'm not surprised they have similar, sweet breads and things, yeah.
12: Yes, and ¿qué es la que hay? ¿Qué es la que hay? Or ¿qué es la que?
10: Okay.
12: Stands for what's up.
10: Oh, what's up? Which is more of an Australianism, in some ways, yeah. Katie.
16: That was apparently a real one on this one. I had no idea about this history here. Glad you had a great time in Puerto Rico. That's wonderful. to get us back on track, Dr. Maribel, you describe a family trying to understand a variation of sex characteristics while navigating medical advice. What were you told early on, and what do you wish someone had explained differently?
12: Well, the only thing that we were told is because there was a lack of information. It was like a taboo. Nobody would talk about that. That was not a topic that you would go out live like now. We're doing this, sharing this information and experiences. We didn't know anything about it. The only thing that the doctors told us was to remain silent about the topic, not to share the information with anyone because of the law, HIPAA. That protects individuals' health conditions or situations, diagnostics, and that it wasn't a topic for us to share. So it was hers when the time will present for her to do so. What we would have loved is to have a support group like you. We didn't know anything about it. We just kept the secret for 12 years. We could say that we will see her. She will be playing. She would like to dress like boys. She would like to do things that boys did. And we didn't correct her because that's her nature. But we were thinking about how we would sometime or someday tell her that she was not a girl, that she was intersex. And And that's what motivated us to write the book. Very little information, no support groups at all.
10: And there'll be parents today whose children are being born, and that those parents will be learning that those children have AIS. For any listeners tonight for whom complete androgen insensitivity is a new term, what would you like them to understand about what that means and what it meant for you?
12: Well, now that I know more, right? Well, first of all, you have a child that has to undergo so many situations. You have to take her to the doctor almost twice a year. Mm-hmm. You have to give them hormones. You have to be aware of what your language is around them, how you treat them, how you talk to them, how you nurture them. You need to nurture your children. It doesn't matter the intersex variation they have, if they are XY, if they are XX, or else.
10: Yeah.
16: You did mention doctors advising secrecy, and obviously that made for a lot of complicated conversations. How did you and your husband, Jose, approach telling Leslie what you had learned as she grew older?
12: We didn't learn anything in the way. There was no information. There was no internet back then. Mm-hmm. I'm talking about 1999, 2000, 2000.

0: from a parent's perspective, what was it like to support Leslie through those times when her body was maybe not, you know, changing or behaving in the same way as other young people?
1: Yes, well, the first interaction that we had about the topic was like around the age, the 3rd-year-old. When she was a 3-year-old, she was in the bathroom and she was sitting there because she was peeing.
0: As you do.
1: And then she said, Mommy, I need to talk to Father God. And I was like, why? Just because my private parts are not the same as my sister's. They are different. Mine is damaged. You need to tell God to fix it. And that hit me bad. I couldn't stop crying after that. Not in front of her, of course. Mm. And then by the age of 12, approximately, we went to another routine appointment with her endocrinologist, which is a great person. The doctors are great persons. Mm. He was talking and asking me if I had told her already. And I looked at him and I opened my eyes and said, no. And then he left the office and she said, Mom, what do I have? What is happening with me? And then she told me that she thought that she was going to die of cancer or something like that because she saw the urgency in the doctor's eyes. But we were afraid to let her know because of her young age. But then we got home and we all sat together and we shared with her half the truth, that she didn't have vagina or she didn't have uterus or ovaries, and she would not be able to bear a baby.
2: I think one of the things that really jumped out about this story was the way Leslie's sisters really rallied around her. Like, what role did Leslie's sisters play in the love and support? around her.
1: They couldn't understand. They were like, Mama, what are you saying? Mom, you're so wrong. That is not right. They were in denial. But they sat together, they cried together, they looked at each other like in disbelief. They could not, even though Leslie is the little one, the other two, it's 2 years differences. Mm. So the oldest was 4 years more than her, 14 or 15 years old, when we talked about this for the first time with the family. So they couldn't believe it was. But the support has been humongous. We support our baby girl. It's not a baby girl anymore.
0: and your faith played a big hand in this as well. The acceptance and understanding. Tell us about that. So a lot of people with innate variations of sex characteristics have maybe a less than positive experience in the LGBTIQA plus community more broadly with church or religion or doctrines or perhaps misinterpretations of scripture. We've talked about that on previous shows. But for you, that wasn't the case.
1: We didn't say anything to the church or to the brethren, or just a couple of pastors knew about her condition. She wasn't stigmatized. She didn't have a label. So that is why she decided, because, faith, I'm telling you, without God, I wouldn't be here talking about this. I do not know how I would have reacted if I didn't have God by my side.
0: Yeah.
1: God in my house. Because let me tell you, it is not easy to see a baby cry that much, to see a baby fall into depression, and even sometimes expressing that she doesn't want to be alive anymore. So it's hard. But God has us here.
0: And fighting for us. And it sounds to me as though through your faith, God has put your family together specifically and intentionally to be able to support Leslie and support yourselves through this. And we really want listeners to

0: the INUS, all of you out there, to understand as well that people with innate variations of sex characteristics have natural innate variations. Our chromosomes, our hormones, our bodies. And we don't need to be fixed. And if an individual like Leslie grows up and decides to manage their innate variation of sex characteristic in a certain way, then that's their choice. And but we are often diagnosed with conditions and things like that, and it's later only through meeting other intersex people, as you know, so many of us have now, that we recognise how common and how similar each of our lived experiences are, and the importance, as Maribel was saying before, she wished that when she learned about Leslie as a child and no doubt growing out, that there was support for them. So, you know, in Australia, it's Intersex Peer Support Australia. 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You are on the INUS on Joy 94.9. We'll be back in a few moments.
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0: And we are back, and I don't know if you've noticed, Joysters out there in Joysterland, today is Give Out Day. That is that magnificent day when if you make a contribution to Joy, for example, it will be doubled. And what is it, around about 6.30 now? So for the next 5.5 hours throughout the rest of the Joy broadcast, if you would like to make a contribution to this magnificent radio station, and this time, by the way, to help us upgrade our computers as well as keep our wonderful voices out loud and proud, you can head to the Joy website, joy.org.au, where you will see a link to donate, and we would love to have you contribute to keeping us all on air and upgrading our material, you know, those things called computers that we were talking about with Maribel a moment ago, that sort of, you know, the internet only came around, you know, 26 years ago. But, you know, we are a community radio station. We are all volunteers, and all of the assistance that we can receive from our listeners does go a long way to us continuing to have to share shows like this, and for Joy to be able to support people like Cody and I, and tonight our guest Maribel, to share our stories. So it's the book. We mentioned the book at the top of the hour in various forms, in Spanish and so forth. Born Between Two Bodies, as we said, tells your family story, and second turns to social expectations, education, faith, and even public policy. When did you realise this needed to become more than a memoir?
4: We didn't have tools. Yeah. We didn't have tools. Well, the truth is that God put a seed in my heart that I needed to write about our situation.
0: Yeah, Cody?
5: I think a lot of intersex people arrive at a place where we're not given the language to express our experiences. We're not giving the tools to advocate for ourselves. And so I love this idea that like you were trying to meet the necessary need. So just genuinely tell us more about the book.
4: Yes, so there were no tools there, so I needed to write and share a story with parents. I needed to communicate. I needed to support Leslie in another way, not just by standing by herself. And she's an advocate. She has social media. She advocates for intersex people. She tells her story. And I love to write. So it was in my heart. I just wanted to share that story with people so churches wouldn't point at them or point at us as families. We wanted educators to know that they have students with different intersex variations in their classrooms, that we are like 2% of the population, that it's more common than they would think. Bring statistics, bring what the Bible says, what the politicians are stating, non-binary, binary, the laws, the rules, the advocates around the world. So I collected information. I think I collected a little bit of information for psychologists, for psychiatrists, for mental health professionals, for people, I mean, for the society, the people that have read my book already, they have good comments, not like positive, like they could not believe this even existed or how it is so common without knowing it. So it's an opener.
5: I'm really looking forward to getting my hands on a copy. Because I didn't have time to do it this week between our pre-show and now, but we did get another message in from Charlotte. Oh my God, what a beautiful story. Dr. Maribel, I'm not going to inflict more Spanish on our hosts. Thank you. but your love for me, Lizmo, comes through so loud and clear. I think that's fundamentally true. Like, your love for family is so present in this conversation. I guess, like, to extend the conversation about, like, in terms of how intersex is treated in education spaces, what would you say to a parent who worries that talking openly about intersex will expose their child to bullying?
4: Oh, no. That was one of the things I feared the most. And still Leslie gets some hate discourse when she publishes her posts on YouTube or any other social media. But that's the least. Those are the less people. The most people are very supportive. I would tell the parent, don't worry. Treat her, treat him the same way you would treat all of your children. They just need love and love and love and support. If you see someone bullying you or you have the tools, you're not different. You're perfect the way you are. God made you perfect. You are perfect. Different, but perfect.
0: Yeah, they're beautiful messages. And thank you. I'm so grateful. And of course, I'm not surprised at all to hear you say that. We do know that you are an educator. I think it's in secondary schools, and you have taught in Puerto Rico and also in the United States. We're just wondering if you've noticed differences in how people talk about intersex in between the two countries.
4: Puerto Rico is pretty much the same as the United States. We are territory of the United States. So whatever happens in the United States happens in Puerto Rico. Leslie has been interviewed in important newspapers in Puerto Rico and important TV shows in Puerto Rico, as well as in Miami, as well as in Washington, D.C. So it's the same conversation. People at the beginning of presenting the information, they are in disbelief because they tend to judge books by their cover. But we'll do right in a way or another. But it's a topic that is becoming more familiar and more familiar. She has had so many interviews in radio and television and newspapers, journals.
0: And we will put some links to Leslie's social media and name and so forth also on the on our socials so that people can find you, Leslie, and think, oh, my Lord, Look at this gorgeous girl. My gosh, and she's so prolific and so very much like so many of the wonderful members of our community who have taken to social media to teach and educate and celebrate, Leslie, in your case, so many of the achievements that you have been successful in as well already throughout your life. We did mention at the top of the show again, and we've mentioned it here a little bit about your faith. One of the chapters in the book is titled, God Does Not Make Mistakes. What does that mean to you and your family?
4: Well, people tend to say, like our president stated when he arrived to the White House this between this 4 years, right, in January last year, 2025, that God created women and men. And yeah. He did XX and XY, and that's that. But God created perfect women and men, of course. But he created also people with Down syndrome. He allowed people to be born without limbs. He allowed people to be born with blindness. Mm. So we are perfect. We were perfect in Eden. But we are not in Eden anymore because of the sin. So we cannot say that gender is set by the chromosomes.
5: Yeah, I love, because the thing is, like, when things are deprived from us, it all adds to the human experience. It doesn't take away from the human experience. It just creates a broader diversity of experiences. And I think one of the things that really came out to me in our previous discussion was this sort of very positive attitude to how differences enhance our understanding of what sort of God's creation means to us. But like we're also at a very tricky intersection where, a lot of religion feels hostile towards these sorts of experiences. So, what could churches and faith communities actually do to make intersex people and their families feel welcome?
4: What do we do to get make them feel? Can you come again? Tell me that again, please.
5: That's okay. It's just like what can churches and faith communities do to like include intersex people like radically and their families as well?
4: Intersex people is like any other person. I mean, we have to be welcoming. My daughter goes to church. She's been coming to church since she was in my belly. Mm. So she has always been respected. She's been followed by many of the church members in our church and other churches in Puerto Rico. So It's not a new topic. They are learning with us at the same time, but they are supportive. They might not agree in some things, or sometimes the information is too dense for them because they are not in the situation. But if they were, they would know. You get there when you get there, right?
0: Yeah, absolutely. I love that. Oh, I can hear an echo in my voice. It's just gone. That is so true. And also, I suppose a comparative, often say that intersex people, 1.7% of the population, it's the same as red hair. And similarly, if a child was born with red hair, be told that, I'm sorry, but 98% of the population have blonde or brown or black hair, and which tablet would you like your child to have for the rest of their life so that they can choose a color that will prevent them from being teased in the playground or something like that. I mean, it just doesn't happen. And listeners, if you consider that as preposterous, which I would hope that you do, we're saying it is equally preposterous that doctors would be saying, well, this child needs to appear more male or more female or something like that. They are as they are, as they are naturally, and nothing needs to change unless later in life that person decides to, as I say, manage. As I do, I rub testosterone on my body every day, and it helps me avoid osteoporosis. It's a choice I make, and that's what it's all about. And as you're saying, Mary, well, very importantly, is that regardless of whether or not it's a church community, a social community, whatever type of community it is, it's about embracing, welcoming in, and supporting every individual in that community, regardless of their physicality or anything. Cody?
5: If you could change one thing about the first conversation between a medical professional and a family, what would it be?
4: That's a really hard one, because we were told they just, in the nursery, they just took her diaper off and showed me her genitalia and asked me, what did I see? So that hit me very hard. I would have first approached the parents with examples. Like, we have a follower in Brazil, and she has a daughter with the same condition as Leslie, and she started following Leslie because of this pageant that she participated in.
0: Mm.
4: And she also has the book because she said, I don't matter. It doesn't matter. Brazil, it's like $50 to get the book there because it wasn't in Amazon at the point. But she said, send it to me. I want it. And I did the dedication to her daughter. And her daughter is about, 6 or 7 years old. And she's been with us all this time, and she communicates with me, she communicates with Leslie, more with me. It's parents need that kind of support. They are not alone. And she chose not to do any surgeries to her daughter, because of our experiences. Mm. And her doctor is like, let's wait, nothing is going to happen. In Leslie's case, her gonads got strangled when she was a baby, so we're going to strangle over and over and over, and the pain was unbearable. So we were highly recommended to do the surgery.
0: Absolutely.
4: Remove it, because I couldn't bear the pain she was undergoing. My pain too. So no, that's why we decided to go with it, and also because the doctors told us that it could turn into cancer.
0: Absolutely. And folks, you will hear us say that We are asking for medical interventions and surgeries that are not medically necessary to be done on intersex children. And what Maribel describes there, it was a medically necessary procedure to deal with that pain. Imagine going through that. And as you said, also Maribel, just on the family as well, absolutely challenging. We've got a little bit more of the show to go, and before we finish up, we'll take a short break. We'll be back in, I don't know, around 90 seconds maybe.
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0: You're back with the I and Us. I do wonder sometimes what our guests think when they hear our wonderful community announcements that can be quite different for their ears. We got an LOL from our guest in the chat during those, and I don't know if it was because of the announcements or something, Cody, that you said to them.
5: Not to share too openly, but I was very emotionally reacting with the hard hands to the family story, and especially the Brazil story, and just we're going to go into my favorite part of the show. My favorite part of the show is a little segment we call, because this whole interview has been so human, has been so grounded, has been so loving, but we don't want to just make our guests simply activists. We don't want to put them on the spot in terms of only their advocacy. So this is a little segment that I like to call Our Guests Are Human Too. Ding!
0: Dong!
5: So, Maribel, you're a teacher, writer, minister, mum, and grandmother. When all those hats come off, what brings you joy?
4: What brings me joy? Oh, my God. So many little things like the smiles in the child, in the children's faces, the love, sincere love they bring. We were with immigrants, so... knowing all the things that they go through to get to the United States, to be in these jails when they come in here, and see them evolve from there to being participating actively in the classrooms, to see my grandchildren smile and kiss me and hug me and telling me that they love me, to be able to love my daughters, my husband, my family. We are a very united family. My sisters-in-law, we are a huge family, and we love one another immensely.
0: Absolutely beautiful. Not surprising for persons of South American and Spanish background. I'd love to think that you said what happens in the United States because Puerto Rico is part of the United States, what happens there affects you. But what I'd love to know is that what Puerto Ricans bring to the United States floods across energetically the United States and filled them with that same, love and family and support. And I've lived there. It's certainly true. But I'm just going to read something out because we have just received a donation of a dollar.
5: Oh.
0: Yes, we've had it.
5: Hey, thank you.
0: Yeah, and it's from G-Town, from Taylor's Lake. So thank you. And as we said earlier, folks, you've still got a few hours to contribute to the Joy Fundraising as part of Give Out Day, and every donation will be doubled. So, yeah, thank you so much for that. I really, really appreciate it. And, so we are nearly to the end. We've got to kind of finish up by 6:53 tonight and throw to the wonderful song that you've selected for us to play. So first and foremost, thank you so much for being on the show. And where can our listeners get hold of the book?
4: Yes, please do so.
0: Whereabouts? Where can they go? I think there's a river. There's a river named after this location, I believe.
4: It's in Amazon.
0: That's right. So, that's right.
4: It's in Amazon. Born between two bodies.
0: And you, oh, there you go, holding out ball between two bodies. And you have a bit of a trove of work as well, don't you? You are an academic as well as a minister, and you have a look on our socials on Instagram, folks. If you haven't followed us yet, please do so, and you can see some of the other books that Maribel has published. Cody.
5: Do you have any socials where people can, like, approach you if they – want to know more about you and your family story?
4: Yes. Well, I do have socials. I do not know the hangers, but if you, okay. I am following. I don't have you. I haven't followed you because I don't see your hanger there. But I am following Paul, and I am following Ivy and Joy. So if you look for my name, you'll find it, Dr. Maribel Roman Santiago or Maribel Roman Santiago. That will do.
5: So it. Yeah, if you want to find out about more about Dr. Maribel, her fabulous book, her fabulous family, please contact us on socials. Just a huge and heartfelt thanks for sharing your family story and joining us tonight. Paul, as always, we look to the future. Who have we got on the show next week?
0: We do always look to the future. Another international guest, Margot Morales, who I said we announced for this show last week, LA-based intersex community member, artist, designer, producer, and musician. With almost four decades in entertainment, Margot has worked with artists including Linda Ronstadt, contributed to award-winning productions, and currently works with the University of Southern California and the Los Angeles Philharmonic. So not making music as a recording artist in her own right. Sorry, now making music as a recording artist in her own right. Margot is, in her own words, living the hi-fi life. So, yes, we definitely can't wait for Margot, another wonderful international intersex member of our community, to join us on the show.
5: Bound to be a brilliant show. And if you'd like to hear more from the Iron Us, follow us on our socials and subscribe to the podcast at joy.org.au/theIronUs or wherever you get your podcasts. We'll start making our way through the backlog. So new episodes up already, more episodes soon.
0: Absolutely. And coming up here, of course, next on Joy is Backstage Confidential with Rachel Grace and Josh Richardson. So make sure you stick around for that. And to close us out tonight as quickly, Cody, what's the song that we've got lined up tonight?
5: Maribel has chosen Preciosa by Marc Anthony, a song that has a special connection to Puerto Rico. And it just feels like such an appropriate way to end tonight's conversation. So thank you, Paul. Thank you, Maribel, for being on the show tonight.
4: Thank you for having me. Thank you so much. I really appreciate you.
0: We appreciate you too. And very lastly, shout out to Jay. Thanks all for listening. We'll catch you next week.
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12: 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And Christina Russo describes the golden age of Italian songs and the invitation to sit close and listen to the music of the old country played as it deserves. Of course, there's lots of great jazz music too. 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

0: 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Backstage Confidential is where entertainment loosens its tie with smart questions, unexpected answers, and conversations that go somewhere new. Come with us as we pull back the curtain. This is Backstage Confidential with Rachel Grace and Cassidy LeCreme.
1: And Josh Richardson.
2: 1 week it'll change, it'll feel weird.
1: It will.
2: And we'll hear it and go, oh,
1: I think I should change it just for the last week.
2: Yes.
1: Yep.
2: Yeah.
1: Yeah. Yeah. Just change to make it official.
2: Wait, hang on. There's a last week?
1: Yeah, in December.
2: Are you counting me off already?
1: Am I not coming back
2: for the new season?
1: There's the summer season, but your Backstage Confidential doesn't do that.
2: Oh.
1: No.
2: Oh, why am I learning this now?
1: Oh, I don't know.
2: Yeah,
1: we'll talk about it off air, darling.
2: Yeah, it's okay. I'll cry at home.
1: How are you? How has your week been?
2: Oh, it's been good. It's been good. I've been busy. I ran the marathon at the weekend.
1: Yes, you did.
2: I finished. That's all we'll say about that.
1: Well, yes, I heard there was some drama at the marathon.
2: There was a few bits of drama, apparently. There was some incident with a young boy who had stolen a vehicle and was driving it towards the marathon course before the police
1: intervened,
2: and then he swung it around and drove the opposite direction. There was an elite female athlete who got clipped by a pacer vehicle, apparently.
1: Yeah.
2: And then the event, I was there. I ran the event. I ran it last year, and it wasn't very well organized this year. It seemed just a little bit haphazard, and they put a lot of money into the marketing. And Eliud Kipchoge was there, who's arguably one of the most famous marathon runners.
1: I was going to say, I saw all of the videos of him, and he is just flying.
2: Yeah, he won. He won the thing.
1: And by a mile.
2: Yeah, he was. Yeah. He's insanely fast. He was the first man to run a marathon in less than 2 hours, but it didn't count as the record because it was like a set-up course and he was like being windshielded by pacers and all sorts.
1: Right.
2: And then at the London Marathon this year, two people ran it under 2 hours, and that counts as the world record because it was a sanctioned event. I could talk about this for hours. But yeah, there wasn't enough water. Like,
1: that's what I heard.
2: Yeah, level one. Like, that's base level for a marathon, particularly in Australia, particularly as it starts to get hotter. Like, you don't know.
1: It was a warm day on Sunday. What was it, 26?
2: It got pretty hot, yeah. I was luckily, I only caught the back end of the heat because, like, it was quite muggy in the morning, but the sun didn't really come out until I was about 25, 30 kilometers in. So I only had, like, another hour. And a bit.
1: Only 10 kilometres, 12 kilometres torture.
2: Nothing major. So, yeah, it was just like that. I was getting to water stations and I wasn't like way back. I was sort of like average pace for a marathon runner. And like I was getting to water stations and they were empty. Like
1: I heard people were just there with jugs.
2: Yeah.
1: Just jugs of water.
2: The way that they do it is they'll have volunteers at each station and the volunteers will fill up the cups.
1: And they didn't have any cups.
2: Replenish the store. But it just wasn't, there just wasn't enough. Like the volunteers did a great job. Excuse me. Goodness, that's my dinner coming back. Yeah, the volunteers don't get paid. They're volunteers and they did a fantastic job, but there needed to be some kind of like training or support or something just to help them do things a little bit more efficiently. And I don't blame them at all. It's completely the event organizers. But there wasn't any water at the finish line.
1: Oh, good.
2: So like you've crossed the finish line.
1: You've just run 42 kilometers, continue to be parched.
2: Yeah. And you're just like stood in the MCG and it's lovely. And you've had this moment and you cross the finish line and you go, oh my God, that was amazing. And then the endorphins start to drop off a little bit and you go, do you know what? I'm actually a little bit thirsty. I wouldn't mind a little sip of good old H2. And then you've got to walk through like this really crowded, congested funnel to get your medal and get your t-shirt, and then you get water.
1: Oh, good.
2: And it's like, well, no. And lots of people fainted. Lots of people had medical problems.
1: That's something I was going to comment on because I've seen so many videos doing the rounds on Instagram and TikTok of filming the last few hundred meters as people are running into the MCG. And so many people are really struggling because they're either dehydrated or they've got heat stroke or whatever it may be. And as much as I don't want to see anyone struggling to complete the event, what I did find really lovely was the sense of camaraderie.
2: Yeah.
1: Was that there were so many people that if anyone was struggling, someone who was running by them would, you know, give them an arm, help them get over the finish line.
2: Yeah, and there was a lot of that. And that happens at every marathon.
1: Yeah.
2: You know, it would be silly to say that it doesn't happen and that it was only at Melbourne and it was only because of the water.
1: No, it would happen all the time.
2: It happens at every marathon. And you do see that within the running community. But I think what was problematic about Melbourne was that the frequency.
1: Yes.
2: Like, it was happening a lot. And it wasn't just happening at the finish line. It was happening,
1: happening throughout.
2: It was happening at 30K. It was happening at 35. It was happening all day. Mm. People were just dropping like flies because, you know, they weren't being supported by the course in the way that the course promised to support the runners. Like, they were bragging about how frequent the water stations were, but there just wasn't enough.
1: There wasn't any.
2: Wasn't enough. But anyway, Alice, my partner, smashed it.
1: Smashed it, Al. We love
2: 4 hours.
1: You.
2: She did great. You know, I finish. I finished it. But I still have my legs. My legs are still attached.
1: That's good.
2: And I feel good. I recovered fairly quickly, I think. I'm not going to run again for like another week, just because they recommend you take like 2 weeks off running and do some other things. I've been swimming. I've been cycling. But I'm not going to run again for a couple of weeks.
1: I've never run a marathon, but I've been giving my legs, you know, at least, I would say, 200 weeks to recover.
2: Yeah, that's a good amount of time, I think. Yeah,
1: they're fresh.
2: So we'll go for a run together next week?
1: Absolutely not. No, I'm good. It has been a huge week. So it has been, as everyone knows, I've been moving, I've been renovating. I'm very excited because I've got my handsome beefcake Rupert, the dog, in the studio tonight.
2: I think you said the name wrong there, Rach. It's Josh.
1: But no, my handsome Rupert dog is here tonight, so I'm very excited to have him in the studio. But I had a massive day yesterday. So I got to perform the Australian Barbra Streisand show twice.
2: Stunning.
1: At the Round, which each show had over 600 people.
2: Whoa.
1: Yeah. So yesterday was a massive day. We had a show at 11, a show at 2.
2: Gosh.
1: And so I just woke up this morning.
2: What are these people doing? Why are they not at work?
1: Oh, well.
2: It was a Wednesday.
1: I know. But, you know, come out and support live music.
2: Oh, yeah. True.
1: Screw very work. True. Who needs work?
2: That's true.
1: I mean, that is my work. So continue to support my work. Yeah, while abandoning your own.
2: Abandon your work to support mine,
1: exactly,
2: obviously.
1: Exactly. Get your priorities straight. But yeah, it's just been a massive week. I've got to head up to, where am I going? I'm going up to Echuca on Saturday for a wedding.
2: To who?
1: Echuca.
2: Bless you.
1: Thank you. So right on the border of New South Wales. So I'm all over the place this week.
2: Gosh, busy, busy.
1: Busy, busy.
2: So there's no hanging out this weekend. I can't see.
1: I don't foresee it happening this weekend, but maybe next.
2: That's fine. I'll make do with Alice, I suppose.
1: Oh, if you must.
2: Yeah.
1: But I'm very, very, very excited because we have got a fantastic guest joining us very soon.
2: Yeah.
1: A guest that we've never had this type of guest in the studio before.
2: Well,
1: we are learning about belly dancing this evening.
2: I honestly cannot wait. I'm so excited.
1: We're going to be chatting to Joanna, who is described as like a New Year's Eve firework, but in the form of a person.
2: Love it.
1: And we're going to learn about, you know, the belly dancing community and all of her teaching and how she got into it. And I'm just really, really excited. We have themed our songs this evening to Shake What Your Mama Gave You, but we're going to start with something a bit different. We're going to play the brand new Taylor Swift song, because I know that you wanted to have a chat about it, didn't you?
2: Yeah, we'll talk about it a little bit later, but I figured it's just a frame and contextualize, or we'll have a listen to the song first of all.
1: Oh, and bless you, Shane from Wodonga. I will give Rupert a big pat for you. Love you listening. Love you, Shane. All right, you're listening to Backstage Confidential here on Joy. This is some new Taylor Swift coming your way.

0: joy.
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3: Oh, I just had some lovely little cuddles with Rupert.
2: Yeah, a little bit of a smooch with Rupert.
3: Oh, it was very cute.
2: But it is time for Josh's Backdoor Bagel.
3: Oh, we love it. We love it. We love it. So for those that are only tuning in this week, haven't heard what the Backdoor Bagel is, it's essentially our version of a shit sandwich where, you know, we take something that's made me laugh or something that's irked me, and then we follow it up with another thing that's
2: made
3: me laugh.
2: Yeah, we sandwich it together.
3: Yeah, so we talk about some of the things that have, you know, maybe brought joy, maybe brought sadness, maybe brought anger, and then we surround it with more joy.
2: Full spectrum of emotions in the form of a bagel.
3: Yes, 100%. A backdoor bagel.
2: A backdoor bagel, our favourite.
3: Yum, yum, yum. And this week, the reason we wanted to play Patient Zero by Taylor Swift is because somebody said to me that the Taylor Swift album, the new Taylor Swift album, is awful. And that's what they said. And I'm a little bit behind the times here. I know it came out a couple of weeks ago, but people have been saying that this album, it just sounds like one of those instructional, like educational videos on Instagram.
2: Yes.
3: Where they do like a video of something happening, and then there's like an AI music voice that's singing the educational content.
2: Yes.
3: And we found one to play for you just so that you can hear the comparison between the two, because once you hear it you can't unhear it, and it just highlights, just like, I'm gonna get the Swifties coming after me, and I'm kind of glad that I don't have a big Instagram following, so hopefully none of them will catch me. But
2: if you do want to abuse him though, it's at Josh.
3: Hey behave. And I just know the Swifties are going to come after me, but I've never really been a big fan of Taylor Swift. I think all of their music kind of sounds the same, and this is just like a perfect example. So this
2: let's
3: is one
2: give
3: of those
2: a listen.
3: Yeah, let's have a listen to it. Inventory.

0: So what is actually quite funny is you played this before.
1: Yeah. As I was finding it ready to play for our listeners, I played a very small section of it and Rachel turned to me and went, "Is that the new Taylor Swift song?" Completely unironically, proving the point that Taylor Swift is just putting out, it's just garbage now.
0: Garbage.
1: But people are buying it, people are selling it. Like, all power to Taylor Swift. Not many people can release an almost identical album and still make that much money off of it. Like, I remember when Taylor's Version,
0: yes,
1: came out, and they were doing this thing on a different radio show where they would play one song from the original album and then the same song from the Taylor's album, and to try and get Swifties to go, "Oh, well, that's clearly the Taylor version. And they would get it wrong
0: every time,
1: more times than you think they should, right? You know, it's a 50-50, and yep, they were still getting it wrong quite frequently. And there's another thing that I find really funny about this. The start of that song, I don't know if you caught it, but it actually sounds a lot like one of the sort of like violin instrumentals from Hadestown.
0: Oh, yeah.
1: And I just know that, like, there's only so many combinations of notes that will come together. And
0: yeah,
1: an artist nowadays, a lot of them are getting in hot water for plagiarism and things like that. And I know that Taylor's done this. I don't know if they've done it on purpose, but I just know that if any other artist had, like, ripped off Taylor in that way,
0: The
1: Swifties would be on it. Absolutely on it. Even, like, Taylor themselves, like, with the legal team will be on there. So I just find it so funny that Taylor's bringing out this stuff. It's not irked me. I just find it funny.
0: It's
1: that she
0: funny.
1: Sounds so similar to this musical that's done very well, but also just AI slop.
0: Yes.
1: And I think I've been very clear with how I feel about AI.
0: Yes, you have.
1: I think it's gross. Shall we get to the poopy bit?
0: Yes, we should.
1: Now, I'm sure we've all heard about the SNL monologue that everybody's talking about.
0: Yes.
1: I'm not going to repeat the main vibe of that.
0: You're referring to the Shane Gillis.
1: The Shane Gillis SNL monologue. I'm not going to repeat what's happened. Like, we're all hearing it all of the time. But I'm just going to provide a little bit of perspective on this and try to be academic. This is where I'm going to bring my big brain.
0: Just for context for some of you who may not have seen the snippets that are doing the rounds on social media of the SNL monologue, Shane Gillis, who is a very average comedian, has come out.
1: That was generous.
0: And has basically just used derogatory terms towards women, that it's 2026, grow up.
1: Yes. And what I wanted to do was Rachel and I were texting about this, and I said, the way that I'm going to talk about Shane Gillis is going to make it look like me and Luke Bryant are best friends. Fish aren't golf drink.
0: Because you would climb a tree with Luke, but
1: I
0: not
1: would,
0: with Shane.
1: Not with Shane. No, no, no. He'd kick the ladder from underneath me. So let's unpack this. I want to tell our listeners about this wonderful theory that I've used in academic writing before, called the benign violation theory, right?
0: Yep.
1: And what this theory suggests is that when we find things funny, they have to meet two criteria. The first criteria is that they have to appear benign. So they're kind of like a little bit boring and safe, and we have a sort of distance from them. But they also have to be a little bit of a violation. So a subversion of expectation, or something that feels a little bit taboo to speak about, could be considered a violation. Yeah. And for the perfect balance of humour is to find something that is benign and a violation at the same time. And that's where we find humor,
0: yes,
1: right? And different people find different things boring, and different people find different things violating. So, you know, where that Venn diagram sits for everyone is different, right? Mm. And the reason I bring this up is because when people were coming out of the woodwork and sort of saying this Shane Gillis monologue was not funny, it was terrible, he's an awful human being, what started to happen was, like, the people who were slightly right of center start going on this, "Oh, well, nobody can take a joke anymore.
0: Joke.
1: You just don't get it. These woke liberals, they're lefty loonies. They just can't find things funny anymore." And I always like to fall back onto benign violation to kind of say, okay, well, let's have a look at what the joke is telling us, right? Mm. And things that make jokes funny, you've got to think about context, you've got to think about performance, you've got to think about writing.
0: Yes.
1: And in this context, he's using these words that, sort of like normalize violence against women and girls just after everything that's been coming out in America because of Cornell. And I just think, like, that in itself means that there's not a psychological distance
0: no.
1: between what is happening in the world around us, particularly in the States, and the violation that he's putting forward, which is referring to women in that derogatory way. Mm. So my question is, if you don't think that it's a violation, what does that say about you, babe? You know?
0: Not a lot.
1: It's always that question of like, if you think that that's funny, that that actually reveals a lot more. It's not that you can take a joke, it's that your interpretation of it is that actually the violation here isn't a problem. Mm. So, you know, we can just kind of easily say, Shane, it's just not funny. Just isn't funny.
0: Yeah.
1: Like that's, and if you do find it funny, where's your head at, babe? And then, you know, step away from the academia. It's just badly performed.
0: It's terribly
1: performed.
0: Just
1: straight

0: pretty said that he's actively straight and actively not gay. So he's just outwardly being like, I'm just going to, a roundabout way, say that I am
1: Hitler.
0: And you're like, come on, babe, let's, you know, it was easier when you hid it. Do you know what I mean? Actually, it's not, because now we can see it and go, you go away. Just an awful thing. Awful thing. Caused a lot of anger.
1: It's, for me, I wasn't surprised that he was using that kind of terminology. Mm. And for, like, I appreciate you not using the verbiage here, but for me as a woman, it's one of those things of, I've had this conversation with my husband, Will. He's not allowed to use the word bitch. Not that he would. Mm. He's not allowed to use the word bitch, but I am.
0: Yeah.
1: And so for me, it is, he's made this joke about, I'm on this hike and I'm trying to show this woman that I am non-threatening. But the thing is that men in our community continue to refer to women as bitches, as sluts, as whores. And you then claim to be an ally that's not going to hurt us, yet you are using derogatory language that is a microaggression towards us.
0: Yeah.
1: And you're also not commenting on men in the same way.
0: Yeah.
1: Like, how about if you want to go around and comment on women's shorts and call women sluts, how about we comment on, you know, Bruce's receding hairline as well, and, you know, his, you know, dad bod and all of these sorts of things, but we just don't have the same expectation.
0: Yeah.
1: But then for me as a performer, what really, really made me angry is, did you see the musical guest that performed that night with Shane Gillis?
0: I did.
1: Rosalia is stunning. And she performed that entire song on point. She was wearing point shoes and she was singing the whole song while being up on point. She was pitch perfect. Everything was exquisite. And for me as a woman, it just sends me the message that you can be exceptional. You can be absolutely the best at what you do, being on point shoes, singing in tune, doing everything you can. And your opportunity, you are still going to share a stage with a really average man.
0: Yeah.
1: That like, what is his claim to fame other than being a misogynist and a racist?
0: Yeah.
1: He doesn't have one.
0: I couldn't tell you.
1: He does not have one.
0: Yeah.
1: So for me, it is just disappointing in terms of, you're trying to send the message of, I am a safe person, I'm an ally, but yet women are sluts and whores. And also in that same vein, the woman that he shared a stage with, like, the rest of the people that were the rest of the band that were behind him while he was doing that monologue, the women in the band, they just had the most horrified looking expressions
0: they
1: on their face.
0: So unimpressed, as they should, they should have, because it, you know, it, to your point, it's that thing of like this language that people are using, and they, you know, when somebody says, "Oh, not all men." And you're like, and they get defensive. And you're like, but babe, it kind of is you
1: it
0: as
1: is
0: well.
1: You.
0: Like, it is you. One of my favorite things, to bring a sort of like lighthearted conclusion to this bit.
1: Rupert's even crying.
0: Yeah, I know. Rupert's like, please. one of the things that, one of my favorite things that I've ever read is people talking about what are the microaggressions they do towards men. Just to kind of like catch them out and see. Mm. And one of them said, oh, well, I've started saying not all men when someone describes something good that a man has done.
1: Yes.
0: And I'm like, that is perfect. It's a perfect way to use it. Like a man going, oh, did you hear about this man who like rescued a kitten from a tree? Well, not all men. just perfect. Just to bring a little light to this otherwise dark moment.
1: My favorite is post fresh haircut being like, that's a cute pixie cut.
0: Nice. Yeah. Or, are you going to go back to get it finished?
1: Yeah.
0: Okay. So here's my good news story for today. And we're going to talk about this kind of like intermittently throughout the show, but I wanted to a big shout out for today is Give Out Day.
1: Yes.
0: And I want to talk about Give Out Day because Give Out Day is sort of like our queer community's opportunity to throw some money to places that need it, that are doing excellent work in the queer spaces. And I wanted to shout out three different charities that I think
1: amazing.
0: Are different organizations that you can donate to by going to giveout.org.au, I believe is the website. And I just want to name these three because they're three that stood out to me. And, you know, one of them we both have a slight connection to. So the first one is the Australian Queer Archives.
1: Yep.
0: One of the biggest things about queerness is queer history. A lot of the times, particularly in the, I don't like to refer to it as the trans debate because people's rights aren't up for debate, but some people think that they are, unfortunately. One of the most prevalent things that comes up is like, well, back in my day, it wasn't like this. And you're like, hun, it was. But unfortunately, because of the way history has unfolded, some of the archives haven't been kept. And what the Australian Queer Archives do is that they are the custodians of the records of Australian LGBTQIA+ histories. They preserve the collection for future

0: future generations. And unfortunately, some part of the collection have limited shelf lives and need to be digitalized. So the funds that are raised through Give Out Day will be used to digitize and preserve parts of the collection that would otherwise be lost.
1: That's
0: and
1: amazing.
0: Make them accessible to the entire community, but in particular queer youth who might think that this is a new fad, but actually it's not. Queerness, transness has gone back for thousands and thousands of years. So that's the first one, Australian Queer Archives. Just want to give them a shout out. Next is the TILD, the Trans and Gender Diverse Film Festival.
1: Ooh.
0: We are nothing but theatre and film heads here, and performers and musicians. Every year they present a biennial film festival which elevates the voices of trans and gender diverse storytellers. They also deliver pop-up events in the time between each festival run, which they would love to continue doing. And the programme for each festival will include like shorts, feature films, panels, exhibitions, and opportunities for industry networks. Because if there's one thing we need more of, it's queer stories, queer storytellers in
1: yes.
0: film. So that's another one, the TILD Trans and Gender Diverse Film Festival. And then the last one is Rachel and I actually met through a Midsummer production.
1: Yes, we did.
0: Midsummer have a program called the Young Futures Program.
1: Cool.
0: Yeah, and the Young Futures Program supports young LGBT. LGBTQIA plus artists with creative development, mentoring, and professional opportunities, and also a platform to share their work, because that's often one of the biggest barriers, I think, is you can practice and practice and practice and develop the skill, but if you've got nowhere to
1: show it
0: or practice doing it on stage with an audience, that often is the catch for people. So the donation helps to remove barriers and build confidence and give emerging queer artists the support they need to take the next step. So if you head on over to giveout.org.au, you can find those particular charities. You can also have a look for other ones that are there that might resonate with you. And, you know, times are tight, you know, but, you know, if you have... If you have a couple of spare pounds...
1: Pounds?
0: Where am I? Give a couple of spare bucks. Feel free to chuck it to an organisation, because I'm sure they would use the support.
1: They would love it.
0: Yeah.
1: Oh, well, is that another...
0: That's the Backdoor Bagel.
1: Backdoor Bagel done and dusted. Yes. What a good one.
0: Yes.
1: All right. It is almost time to welcome our guest into the studio.
0: Cannot tell you how excited I am.
1: Me either. I want to get you up and belly dancing.
0: Oh, I don't know if I'm ready for that.
1: I know it's an audio format here, but maybe I'll film it for the
0: Instagram. I'm actually resting. I ran the marathon.
1: Oh my
0: weekend.
1: God, true. But we are, because we have the fabulous Joanna, who is a belly dancer, joining us in the studio right after this break. We have got a song theme of Shake What Your Mama Gave You.
0: Oh.
1: So I thought, let's start it strong.
0: How does one shake depression?
1: You're listening to Backstage Confidential on Joy.

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7: Hi.
1: And it is time to welcome our guest for this evening. Tonight on Backstage Confidential, we're turning up the heat and shaking things up with a performer described as the human equivalent of a New Year's Eve firework. Joanna is Australia's internationally acclaimed belly dance powerhouse, taking Swana dance from local stages to France, Spain and Greece. She's performed alongside live musicians, lit up queer and cultural events, and now shares her passion and knowledge with students all around the world. We're diving into history, the hips and the art of finding your own rhythm. Welcome to the show, Joanna.
8: Hello.
1: Thank you for joining us this Thursday.
8: Thank you for having me. Oh my God, I feel so like the headphones and the mics and
1: it's all
8: official.
1: I'm a
8: little nervous. I'm going to be real with you, but it's fine.
1: It's everyone starts nervous. The first break, they're like, oh, this is official. I'm on radio. And then by the end of the show, you'll be talking shit like
8: I
1: we
8: am
1: do.
8: Yeah. A certified yapper.
1: So. Perfect. Oh, you're the person we need in the studio.
9: Yeah.
1: Yeah. Okay, so firstly, welcome. Thank you so much for joining us. But you're described as the equivalent of a New Year's Eve firework. What does that mean?
8: That means I was looking for SEO content to put on my website.
9: That's too real.
8: Yeah, a lot of people ask me why, when they introduce me, especially like cabaret shows and such, do you prefer to be introduced as Joanna Bellydance? I'm like, honestly, that was just so I was Googleable.
1: Yep.
8: And it tells people what I do.
1: I was going to say, though, like, yeah, it's so Googleable because I was like, what's her surname? What do we... I'll just look up Joanna Bellydance.
8: Not the government name. But the actual, that term itself was when I was trying to find my footing in who I was amongst the like cultural dance scene, especially in the belly dance community. And I feel most like comfortable being, you know, the loudest, the sparkliest, the most vivacious. I find a lot of joy in like upbeat, fast movements, a lot of modern kind of fusion takings.
1: Okay.
8: In a sense of blending the old school of like Swana dance into a modern take in 2026 today.
9: Yeah.
8: So, yeah, lots of like, I use a lot of like LEDs, wings in my performances, sword balancing, really, really fast drum
1: sword
8: solos.
1: Sword balancing, and, wow.
8: Yeah.
1: Okay.
8: That one, I'll teach it to you later. We'll find something around the studio. But yeah, I think it was just more so describing me being a very fast-paced performer in an industry of that is so a huge, like a spectrum of different styles.
1: Yeah. So before we jump too far into it, what can you explain to our listeners what Swana dance means?
8: So Swana dance, the term itself, Swana, represents Southwest Asian, North African, and can include Hellenic cultures at the end of that. So it is the word that we used to describe nowadays that has replaced what used to be called Manat, Middle Eastern, North African, Hellenic, Turkish stylings of art, culture, everything to do with that geographical portion of the world. It just basically describes that portion of the world, yeah, as opposed to the term Middle Eastern,
1: yeah,
8: and which is not, as we progress and learn language and listen to people of the culture, we start to adapt our language, much like anything else, in,
1: yeah,
8: the queer spaces, in the cultural spaces. And, yeah, so that basically describes a little bit more description than the term belly dance.
7: Mm.
8: I think there's like a whole conversation we could talk about in regards to what the Western perspective of belly dance is.
7: Yeah.
1: Right? We are definitely going to get into that.
7: Yeah, 100%. I mean, yeah, it's one of those things of like you see it in media all the time, but it's always kind of like that stock character-esque sort of like mimicry of what the culture actually is.
1: Mm-hmm.
7: And the fact that Swana as a term is coming up now, I mean, I'm not in that space, but just from my research and my engagement with it, like referring to Swana rather than Middle East, the language is about the geography in relation to itself,
1: mm-hmm,
7: rather than it being in relation to somewhere else vis-a-vis,
1: yes,
7: the colonial Britain that
1: your kind,
7: my
1: dear
7: kind, yeah, my kind.
1: So we can blame you.
7: Yes. I mean, I'll take it. I'll shoulder that. It's fine. Someone has to, right?
1: Okay, so let's go back to the very start. How did you discover belly dancing? Not the start of Swana dance. I'm not expecting you.
8: Well, generations and generations and even more generations.
7: Back to Mesopotamia.
8: Yeah. So for me personally, I am Greek. I'm a very proud Greek woman. I was raised in very heavily Hellenic cultures. Belly dance is a part of our Greek culture, Greek heritage. It comes from, there's like, again, another whole like shtick to it where there was a cultural exchange between Greece and Turkey for 400 years, and then Turkey, it had the cultural exchange with the Levantine era, and that's a whole... It's a lot of history. I was raised with it in my culture. When I was younger, when I was a kid, we used to go to community events and family events. And my mum, who's like this tall, blonde bombshell of a woman, she would always be the first on the dance floor at these events.
1: Yeah.
8: And doing what we call our Greek belly dance. It's called siftateli. It's a much more... confined version of what you would see in like Egyptian and Lebanese spaces, similar to the Turkish styling of belly dance. It's much more smaller movements, slower as well. So I used to watch her do it, and I used to go up on the stage because I wanted to dance with my mom, of course. And yeah, and then so that was kind of my childhood, was being surrounded by that music and that dance. And when I was 9 years old, she and my auntie took me to a belly dance class for like a term. So even when I was a kid, I was still going to like classes and such. And then I revisited belly dance again when I was 20, because as we all do after a breakup, we try to discover ourselves.
1: Yes.
8: And I was going through a bad breakup and I'm like, I'm going to try belly dancing again. Why not? So I went to a class and then I just never stopped from there. I think a year and a half into my training was when I'd watch my instructor, who was also a Greek woman, who is also a Greek woman, and I used to watch her and being like, I could do that. Mm. I want to perform. Because I always knew that I wanted to perform. My mum used to put me through musical theatre and acting and...
1: Music theatre kid.
8: Of course.
7: Classic.
1: You're in the right company.
8: I mean, aren't we all? We're all family here. So I always knew that I wanted to perform as well, and doing so with my culture in the back of my mind,
1: yeah,
8: too, and the back in my soul was kind of just this serendipitous kind of moment. And I started the first few years. I was working with an agency and I was learning about the industry. I had a bachelor's degree of entertainment business management from JMC,
1: yeah,
8: at the time. So, because originally wanted to work in the music industry. And then COVID happened and the music industry kind of fell under. And I was like, probably not.
1: Maybe not.
8: Yeah. So then I kind of used, and my best subjects were always marketing. So I used my marketing tactics and skill set to help promote like my services as a, a soul trader in belly dance, as a belly dancer. And yeah, I was doing that for a couple of years, and then I was doing that as a side hustle, and then I quit my corporate job about a couple of years into that, because my last boss was a Scientologist, and it was it was wild.
7: What a U-turn that was.
8: And I was like, I don't think I wanted to be a part
1: of like, that was like, that's not where I thought this was going.
8: I'm going to go do my own thing.
7: Of all the gists it could have been as well, Scientologist. I was like, whoa.
8: And I was like saving for, I was trying to do the adult thing and have a corporate job and
1: I tried that. What an idiot. How stupid are we?
8: Why would we?
1: I don't know.
8: And then, yeah, and I was miserable. And my mum was like, you need to quit your job. And I was like, no, but I'm saving for a house and I've got to do this. She's like, Joanna, you are miserable. Leave.
1: Yes.
8: So then I left, was like doing interviews with a couple of music record labels and stuff. Thankfully, I had the privilege of living at home, which was like my saving grace, because then I was like, you know what? I'm not getting any jobs in the music industry. I have this opportunity and this privilege right now, which I'm very self-aware of, that I can pursue being a belly dancer full time.
1: Yeah.
8: So, yeah, put all of my money, put all of my time into it. And then I was approached about 6 to 8 months later by Maison Burlesque to teach there. So I taught 2 workshops. They had both sold out. And then now it's been almost 4 years and I've their resident permanent belly dance instructor now, which has been such a immense honor to be able to provide this, not only for
1: We love Maison
8: people,
1: here.
8: Hmm.
1: They're fabulous people.
8: And then 6 months later, I got hired as their marketing manager.
1: Yeah, so,
7: nice.
8: Like, so being like so like in having my experience with belly dance and being so in love with it, and then also falling in love with the burlesque community, and like I have this kind of niche of teaching belly dance to burlesque performers now, because there's like a history component there, because a lot of the burlesque bump and grinds costuming comes from 1890s, from the late 19th century vaudeville circuits in America, with a performer called Little Egypt. I think the most prominent one, her name was Farida Meher Spiropoulos, and in like 1890 she was Little Egypt, a belly dancer, Syrian woman, married to a Greek, and the burlesque performers at the time and cabaret performers would watch her in the vaudeville circuits, and then they took her movements and any other Little Egypt that came along, took their movements to make bump and grind burlesque and the bras and the panel skirts.
1: Wow.
8: And a lot of the so you can see that and hear that blend
1: together,
8: which is really, really nice opportunity to be able to teach where the burlesque history can come from, as well as expand on belly dance movements and history as well.
7: Yeah, gotta know your history.
1: Gotta know your history.
7: Gotta know your history.
1: Well, we're gonna get into some of the belly dancing history after this break. We've got to play a couple of ads, but then we have themed our songs to our. We always theme our songs to our guests. So this evening we're playing songs that Shake What Your Mama Gave You. So we got a bit of Rihanna coming your way after a few ads, and we will be back with Joanna right after this.
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0: You're listening to Backstage Confidential here on Joy with Rachel Grace, Josh Richardson, and this evening we are joined by Joanna. And we are so excited to have you here. Before the break, we were getting into how you discovered belly dance, that you came back to this career kind of organically after a breakup, and it's a silver lining that is just... Thank God you broke up with that person.
1: He broke up with me.
0: Nah. I think you won. You won.
2: You don't know what you've got till it's gone. That's all I'm going to say.
0: Exactly. But we got into how you discovered belly dance, how you got back into it. But we mentioned in the intro that you've performed all over the world. You've gone overseas. What was performing overseas like?
1: It was a different kettle of fish.
0: Oh, tell us why.
1: It was more so I was doing the festival circuit in Europe, and I was very, very lucky to be able to perform in Greece and my home country. It was more so as an opportunity for my family over there to come watch me.
0: Had you been to Greece before?
1: Yes.
0: So, amazing.
1: I've gone like maybe 5 or 6 times.
0: Oh, cool.
1: Got to keep tabs with the motherland. So it was just surreal, and being able to travel and meet other like-minded people in the industry and like being so inspired. I think I went overseas, I think because in the Australian industry we don't, because we're so far away from everyone,
0: yeah.
1: We're so far away from the top tiers of the world, it's so difficult for them to come and travel down to be able, because they get to travel all over. They could do workshops everywhere in Americas and Europe. But coming to Australia, it's hard. So we are only limited by what we have here.
0: Yes.
1: And we are lucky to be able to have people, source dancers and people of the source countries into to be able to reside here and teach and teach their culture and such. But still isn't to the same amount as overseas. So being able to travel overseas and learn from the international artists and learn from the international guests there, I was so privileged to be able to take like workshops and classes as well, because you got to like be tax deductible. I'm kidding. Don't tell my accountant that. But like when I came back, I had a fresh perspective on like technique and movement and all that such, and I felt more confident in myself to experiment with different techniques and traveling and costuming and music and energy. And I think I was missing that spark of actually showing who I am on stage. Which, like, I'm the campy one. I'm like, hello, my baby. Hello, my dog. Like, I never really could do, like, the serious, sultry kind of. I mean, if I've got to put it on, I've got to put it on. But I just like to smile too much.
0: Yes.
1: Cheesy as heck. So I think blending that with more a wider dance vocabulary was very special to do.
0: So in terms of like the stylistic qualities, obviously Australia has their own interpretation of Swana dance. Is there something that is quite iconic to the Australian scene that you noticed there's a difference overseas?
1: That's a really good question. I think we do have such a vast vocabulary of dance and movement here, not even just in what you would see as Swana dance or belly dance. We have that, but Swana dance more so covering the indigenous dances of those cultures too.
0: Yes.
1: So folkloric dancing, so those indigenous dances not only just from Egypt but Lebanon and Greece and Turkey, and being able to share it in a smaller geographical scale as opposed to any other continent is a lot more, it's accessible as opposed to, you know, wanting to like in America or traveling over to Egypt all the time. And yeah, I think it's we're such a large nation, but we're also connected with one another. I've got friends online on the Instagrams that live in Brisbane and Perth that I've never met, but we still look out for each other and refer jobs to each other.
0: Yeah.
1: And yeah. So things like of that nature is really, really nice, that community and sharing knowledge so accessibly.
0: That's, yeah, I think that is one thing, especially like amongst female performers I've noticed in Australia, there is a lot of that camaraderie of, you know, like if I can't do a gig, I'm not going to be like, well, you know, I don't want anyone else to take it. No, pass it on to friends.
1: I think as well,
0: share the love.
1: 100%. And I think now this generation, because I understand that in the older generations in the 90s and early 2000s, there was a lot more focus on competition against not just women but performers and anyone in the arts. It was more of a focus on competition, and it still kind of bleeds into 2026 world. But I feel like now with our new generation coming through, there's more collaboration than
0: competition. A bit more of a sisterhood.
1: Yeah, absolutely. Yeah. Like I have my set of not only friends, like I don't just hire my friends, but I have other dancers that I work with and I choose to work with because we all look out for each other.
0: Yeah.
1: We all, you know, if I'm not the right person for a job, I'll refer one of my friends or, you know, if there's a, you know, two dancer show and you really want to trust other people as well.
0: Yeah.
1: You want to trust the dancers that you work with. So I think there's more love in collaboration, more growth in collaboration than there is in competition.
0: 100%.
2: Yeah. And it's building trust as well, isn't it? That's the thing.
0: Yeah.
2: It's like if you're going to throw a job to someone, you want to trust that they're going to fulfill that job and do a good performance, good, like fill that role properly so that the person who got that recommendation from you doesn't then think, well, I'm not going to trust them again because they sent me this shit bag. Nobody wants that. So you want to, you know, it's nice to build that network of community of people that you trust just like to throw work to. Mm. Like I would never throw anything to Rachel. I just don't.
0: Yeah, thanks a lot.
2: It's okay. But if you need me to cover you for Australia Barbara Streisand, you let me know.
0: I would love to. I would pay big money to see that.
2: It would be awful.
0: I would love to see that.
2: The amount of key changes that you would need to do to get that into my range.
0: No, we're not changing anything. You've got to just step in.
2: Have you ever heard a bass version of Don't Rain on My Parade? Don't tell me not to live, just sit and putter.
0: Oh my goodness. Let's make this happen.
2: Let's do it.
0: All right. We've got so much more to chat with Joanna with right after this, but we are playing songs that are all about giving, shaking what your mama gave you. Got some ads, and then we got some J-Lo coming your way. You will be back very, very soon.
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0: that, did you?
1: How much fun can two people have on the radio? I'd say this much. Let's get into the second hour of Backstage Confidential with Rachel Grace and Cassidy
2: Josh Richardson. All right, we're back with Backstage Confidential and we are joined by Joanna this evening, and we have been learning so much about belly dancing because I'll be honest, I didn't know a lot about belly dancing before. But I want to know, what is one of the biggest misconceptions about belly dance that you would love to put to bed?
3: How much time do you got?
2: Oh, how much time do you need?
3: I think I have two.
2: Okay.
3: And they both have to do with overt sexualization.
2: Okay.
3: I think the first one, from the Western point of view, is that we are put in the sex work industry,
2: What?
3: Yeah, that we are sex workers, then we work as so, or in like as strippers, or in that kind of realm, which like I am...
2: That's crazy to me.
3: Like, there's no, like, when I mean, like, having to be able to separate the two, like, sex work is real work.
2: Yes.
3: First of all, first yep. and foremostly. So, this isn't me saying anything of, like, negative, because.
2: No, yeah, it's not. We're exactly. not being derogatory towards sex
4: yeah,
2: workers.
4: Yeah, it's exactly. drawing that clear delineation yeah, between 100%. Those
2: yeah,
4: two spectrums.
2: It's more not, for me that I've just, yeah. in my brain, I've never put those two things together. So, I am just baffled by that.
3: That comes from. A term we call Orientalism, which is the westernization of cultural dance, especially like Southwest Asian, North African dance,
2: yeah.
3: and having the Western viewpoint put on that. A very strong woman comes out in a traditional costume or a bra and a belt or a skirt, deemed to be as... to strip for
2: yeah.
3: them in male capacities, and that kind of stereotype, that
2: yeah.
3: Orientalism, that is one that, you know, I get frequently, but mostly in regards to inquiries and such from, like, this is why I don't do all male events. I think it's just
2: so fair.
3: A lot of my colleagues do, and that's so okay, but for me personally, I have a boundary that I don't do all male events. Just because, one, the connotation involved in that, as well as I used to think that I had to take them when I first started in my career.
2: Well, it's one of those things of when you're fresh in the industry, you go, oh, well, a gig's a gig and I have to say yes to everything.
3: Yeah, and it just did not make me feel comfortable, especially
2: yeah.
3: with my own, like, history with, you know, not only like in my personal but business life in like male dominated spaces. So that's one from a Western point of view. But on the other side of the spectrum, another stereotype that is something that not a lot of like a lot of the like Western bred belly dancers, they have this conceived conception that belly dance is sensual, not sexual.
2: Yeah.
3: Right? So we hear it a lot. A lot of the Anglo-Saxon dancers, I hear it. I heard it a lot in Australia as
2: yeah.
3: well when I was first coming into the industry. That you know, belly dance is sensual, not sexual, and trying to separate sexuality from the dance form itself.
2: Right.
3: This is all like a gray area. It's very complex history. Whereas Egyptian women, like they. When they had started performing on stages and in the films and such, like belly dance in its root, it was a celebration of sexuality. There's some, like, I call them rumors. There are some people that would say that, you know, belly dance started as a fertility ritual, but there's no scientific evidence of
2: yep.
3: that ever occurring. And I think it's a lot of... not listening to source dances when a lot of that history is rooted in owning sexuality.
2: Yeah.
3: You think of belly dances, it's very popular in Egyptian culture to have them at weddings, right?
2: Yeah.
3: Because you think about what is the context of a wedding. It's the sexual union of a man and a woman. So you have the belly dancer come in for good luck to celebrate.
2: Yeah.
3: And I think a lot of the... Westerner belly dancers, especially in like Anglo-Saxon heavy nations, separate sexuality from
2: interesting
3: themselves. And it's like, I think it's just like, I don't know if it comes from internalized misogyny or whorephobia or anything like that. Like, I don't perform in a sexual nature, but it's hypocritical for me to not be aware of that history.
2: Yes.
4: Yeah.
3: And not be aware that that did happen in history.
2: Mm. Yeah.
3: Too. So yeah, it's a lot to do with, like, having to find that that fine position between, you know, showcasing kind of to the Westerners, like, I am a performer, I am a dancer, I am here on a stage for
2: entertainment purposes,
3: but also in the industry, in the belly dance industry with other dancers, being like, it's okay to, you know, own your sexuality as well. Like, and be proud of that. You don't have to dance, and obviously not dance in a way that's not part of your studies or anything of that like, and not fall into cultural appropriation, because even that, it's always to do with context, right?
4: Yeah.
3: I had someone ask me the other day a question about cultural appropriation, and I had to be like, what is the context of what you're asking? Because you can't just ask someone, hey, I want to do this. Is this considered cultural appropriation? It's like, well, you have to, what's the context of
4: it? There's a lot of barriers. Yeah. There's a lot of questions to ask about that, because I always go back to, this is my academic brain again, sorry everyone. there's an article by an ethnographer called Dwight Conkergood who talks about performative stance towards other, and he sort of frames the sort of things that you need to do for things to not be considered appropriation. And a lot of the times one of the questions is like, well, when people go, well, I'm not going to participate in that because I don't identify with that. And he would refer to that as like the skeptic's cop-out. And what that ends up being is that the conversation stops. So then the history can't continue to grow and continue to move forward because people are just saying, well, I'm not going to engage with it because I'm not that.
2: Yeah.
4: But then at the same flip side, like the opposite of that is that sort of like exoticism or exhibitionism of like, I'm engaging with this because it interests me and I love to watch and be a little voyeur or fly on the wall and engage with it in this kind of like perverse, exploitative way, right? And that's what it sounds like you're talking about, of this thing of people going, I'm worried about cultural appropriation. And normally the buck falls with, have you engaged with the culture? Have you engaged in dialogue? And are you being respectful to in the way that you're engaging with that history? I think it's really wonderful hearing you speak about it, and as well that it's so interesting that like combination between sexualization and non-sexualization, and being really clear about what does the history tell us about that and how does that sit in our modern context. It's fascinating. It's lovely hearing you talk about it. I love it.
3: There's no growth in ignorance.
4: Yes.
3: There's no, like, we're creatures of evolution, and we're always going to continue learning. That's why you hear any other professional in the arts field, not even just the arts field, but any other industry, that say, oh, I've learned everything. I don't need to learn anything more, because language is ever changing. Mm-hmm. Art is ever changing. Nobody knows everything.
2: No one knows everything.
3: Yeah, exactly. Being able to educate ourselves, and actually, whenever I have other performers ask me that question, I think the first thing that we always got to ask, or I always ask them, is, have you asked someone of the culture?
4: Yeah.
3: Whether, like, I think that's that. We need to put the voices back into those, the source performers, the source people as well. Let's say in the burlesque realm, right? I've heard it a bit, had performers approach me asking about the appropriation question, and that's when I have to say, well, this thing that you are wanting to do in your act, have you asked some, like, we got to put the voices back into those source dancers and source performers.
2: But just to go one step further is, like, just to be respectful, would you say that asking just one person is enough, or do you think you need to ask a couple of people from those communities?
3: A couple of people, because
2: one person can't speak for everyone.
3: Exactly, and their opinions vary when it comes to their own culture. Some people of those cultures are okay with Exhibit A. Some of them aren't.
2: Yeah.
3: And that's why I always say, make sure you ask performers, because they have that niche when it comes to art as well.
2: Totally.
3: They have that niche perspective of art, as opposed to, I mean, it's great to ask, you know, if your neighbor or friends are of those cultures, but I think just asking performers if you are making art it's best to ask artists from those cultures.
2: Yeah. We've just gotten an email that said, thanks for another wonderful, informative interview with an awesome, insightful artist and professional in her craft.
0: Ooh. Oh, ooh. Me?
2: Talking about you.
0: Oh, my God.
4: It's not me.
2: It's not me.
0: I feel like I'm just like...
2: No, I am learning so much, but we have so much more to learn with Joanna right after this. You're listening to Backstage Confidential on Joy.
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1: LaVita Loca.
0: You sure are. And it is time for one of my favourite segments. It is Smoke and Mirrors. Now, for new listeners, this is a segment where we ask our performing friends about a time where they've been doing their job on a stage in front of a large crowd and the shit's hit the fan. And Joanna, you've performed all over the world, so I assume that this may have happened to you once or twice.
1: I got two stories that stick out.
0: Oh boy, let's go.
1: So the first one was early last year. It was just a private function. This lady, it was her 40th birthday. She just really loved belly dance, and she was Anglo-Saxon background, so wasn't of her party, wasn't of any cultural.
0: It wasn't a cultural heritage.
1: They were
0: thing.
1: All Anglo-Saxon as well. And so they weren't aware that I was a surprise for her guest. Like it was her birthday and she hired me to perform at her birthday, but
0: right.
1: She didn't tell anyone else.
0: Okay.
1: Yeah, you know what I mean? So it was like a private function at some like private function room at a pub in Frankston. And I was about to go on and the DJ was about to play my music and I had like my wings covering my costume and her mother was very intoxicated and was this wig. This is what like kind of shtook me a little bit. I was like, where she's like, are you the stripper? I was like, ma'am, it's like 7 o'clock on a Friday.
2: Like, in the morning?
1: Yeah, you meant in the morning, yes, in the morning. I just had my morning coffee in the evening.
0: And the mother said that.
1: Her mother said that, but her mother was plastered. And that kind of got me off on the wrong foot just before I was about to perform. I was like, no. Anyway, so my music started and I go up and in the middle of the dance floor, everyone brings their phones out, you know, that performer thing where people try to record you, but they don't know if they're allowed to record you. So they just
0: they do the sneaky
1: really
0: little
1: close to their chest.
2: as if we can't see.
1: Yeah,
2: you.
1: Exactly. I do the thing where I just go straight towards them. I'm like with my fingers like, hello. anyway.

0: strippers screaming in front of all the other guests. That's the stripper my daughter hired, like, while I was doing this beautiful Isis Wings dance. Yeah, it was a whole thing. And then later on that set, about 10 minutes later, I had all these women come up to me and just grab my bra and be like, how heavy is this? While they're still, like, shaking.
1: While your boobs are still in there.
0: While I'm in performance, professional performance mode.
2: That is wild.
0: Yeah, it was, that was a wild gig. And then I was on, I left, got in my car to drive to my second job of the night. And I called my mom and I was like, Mom! You know, that's what happened. But the second job of the night was this beautiful Turkish family. It was like the boy's 18th, like their son's 18th birthday, and it was so wholesome and so beautiful. So that kind of saved
1: made up
0: it.
1: For it.
0: That yeah. saved up. That saved the night.
1: Note yeah. to just note to everyone: don't touch performers.
0: Well, that's my second story.
1: Oh, here we go.
0: I mean, like, I've over the years, I have been much like any other performer, cabaret performer. We do. Have wandering hands in the audience.
1: Yes, even though, many of them.
0: Even though you wouldn't go on the street and just touch someone.
1: I personally wouldn't, but some people
0: yeah,
1: would.
0: Yeah, but
2: I don't know, Rach, I've seen you before.
1: Oh, shut up.
0: A friendly high five.
2: to the face.
0: So last year I was booked to tour with one of my favourite Greek artists growing up. This singer, he was like, when I was 8 years old, he was like my favorite, like, first ever celebrity crush kind of thing. Mm. Like, I loved him when I was a kid, and I had the opportunity to tour Sydney, Adelaide, and Melbourne.
1: That's so
0: for
1: cool.
0: his concert here, for his headlining concert here. And it was the first show in Adelaide, and he's a beautiful man, beautiful heart, beautiful soul, beautiful voice, physically beautiful. So there were a lot of women that came that would fawn.
1: The swooning women.
0: The swooning. So he's a Lebanese Greek artist. So he put this Lebanese song in his set that he asked me to dance with him on stage. So I put on a traditional Beledi one-piece costume. He picked out, like, that I had in my costume cupboard. And I was my first one of the tour, and I was so nervous that I was dancing this beautiful Fayrouz Lebanese dance with him, and I was just shitting bricks.
1: Yep.
0: For months ahead of this. Anyways, and this is the first one, and we're next to each other, and because the stage, I don't know why, when he got on, a lot of the patrons kind of run the stage, and there was no barrier. It was in some, like, it wasn't like a theater or anything like that. It was just a concert venue, like a local concert, like, gig venue. And there was this woman in front of us, and her husband was directly behind her, and she's looking up at him awe-eyed, like doe-eyed, met, like, jaw dropped. I didn't even notice her until, because I was right next to him as he was sitting down, and she just slapped me on the butt while we're doing this traditional, like, it's a tradition, like a beautiful love song, slow, rich, and I'm wearing this traditional garment, and she just slaps me on the butt. So I look at her, like, with the death eyes.
1: Of what did you just do?
0: Yeah, got shook. Anyways, ignored it. And then I think about 30 seconds later, she decided just to slap me on the butt again.
2: She went for a second.
0: She went for a second in front of my favorite singer. So then I grabbed her hand and I was just like, no.
1: Mm.
0: I did the whole, like, wackadoodle finger.
1: Yeah.
0: Like that old, like, 80-year-old.
1: Yeah, keep your hands wagging yourself.
0: Finger. But she, like, the fact she was, she I don't know if she was trying to intimidate me in my job, and she had her husband behind her. It was weird. It was weird.
1: Just don't touch performers.
2: People make choices, don't they?
1: And they're, like, often wrong.
2: Once is not okay. You went back did it again?
0: Yeah.
2: No, I'm sorry. That's just unacceptable. Get out. Who are you? I'm glad you, like,
0: Yeah,
1: because had you have not, she would have gone for a third.
2: Yeah.
1: There is no
2: Could
1: doubt.
2: You imagine? A third.
1: She had the audacity.
2: The gall, the gumption.
0: I've gotten better at, like, I stop my shows now. If I see, like, if, like, whenever I'm doing, like, a sword act for a private function, and I ask the DJ, I'm going to keep the sword behind you when I'm not using it. Do not let anyone touch it, because I don't got the insurances or the license for that. And the DJs, sometimes they're just in their own world, and I'll turn around, I'll see a patron waving my sword around.
2: Mm-hmm.
0: I, like, you know, if anything happens, that's on my head. I mean, not balancing on my, it was balancing on my head, but

0: But safety wise.
1: Safety wise. Yes. I literally, yeah, I stopped my show now. It's yeah. Like, if you're going to be an idiot and if you're going to be a dummy, then yeah. I'm going to have to
0: stop.
1: Yeah.
2: Yeah.
0: Good on
1: that's,
0: you.
1: That's the consequences.
2: A lot of yeah. people keep talking about how we should start bringing shame back.
1: Oh, bring back yeah. shame.
2: Bring back shame.
1: Bring back shame. Some people deserve to be shamed. Just in especially those that touch
2: yeah.
1: people mm-hmm. when they're not invited to be touched.
0: Mm-hmm.
1: And
0: mm-hmm.
1: yeah.
2: People don't feel shame anymore. We were talking about the Shane Gillis monologue. He should be ashamed, right?
0: He should be.
2: He should absolutely be ashamed. We bring back shame and we get rid of all of the weird nonsense.
0: Yeah. Bring back shame, get rid of Shane.
2: Yes. Yes. Yeah, yeah.
1: 100%.
0: Mm-hmm. All right. Well, we've got plenty more to chat with Joanna right after this. I want to learn about some of your teaching and what we can do to become belly dancers, Josh. Oh my
1: God, are we going to do a class?
0: Maybe we should.
1: Are we going
0: to
1: do a mini class?
0: All right, let's do it. You're listening to Backstage Confidential. Enjoy.

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10: You're listening to Backstage Confidential here on Joy with Rachel Grace, George. Josh Richardson, and we are joined by Joanna. And we have learnt so much tonight, but I want to get into some of your teaching that you do, because you teach all levels of dancers how to belly dance. And so from newbies all the way to professionals. How? Tell us, what is the first thing that you teach someone when they step into your class, if they're a beginner?
11: In my beginner courses, especially those that, so I teach like both technique casual classes where you learn the movements, as well as showcase performance courses from the beginner to open levels. In those courses where I know that they're going to stick by this 8-week course, we begin by discussing things like history and culture and the origins, respect, things like, you know, how we don't use the term. We don't really use the term belly dance to describe ourselves.
10: Yeah.
11: We only use it in the Western context to invite people into our community so then we can educate them on what it's actually called and such like that. So that's first. With movement base, I think anything, especially in the burlesque spaces, I try to start with, bump and grind movements and dance vocabularies that they're familiar with, and just honing into the origins of them. So things like hip circles and shimmies and things that get your heart rate up, and that are more on the easier spectrum for them to understand and be already like confident within their bodies at all. For non-dancers, more so the same. I think my favorite move to teach beginners are hip drops, because how I break them down is by like step by step, but I enjoy watching their faces light up when they start to get the actual rhythm in place, and the musicality of the movement as well. That one's really fun. And then onto like then when they're ready to move up into the beyond beginner to intermediate advanced, then we can add things on, and that is always really, really fun to watch them progress into that too.
10: So I guess we touched on it earlier that there is a historical link to the sensuality of things and the sexuality of things. And so for me, as someone who is a very awkward person.
12: Wait, what?
11: Girl, so am I. Like outside of this show persona.
10: It's the persona and all of that. And so for you as a teacher, have you ever, I guess, had the awkward persona that you've seen just kind of completely transform and become this, you know, really confident version of themselves through belly dancing? Or
11: 100%. 100%. I remember when I first started teaching, I had a student, and when she was growing up, she stopped dance because she was made fun of or ridiculed a lot by her dance, like the dance students in her classes, for her dance styles and physicality. And then she came into my class as an adult, and she was very, very extremely introverted and shy, and so she would always hide at the back. But I could see that she had a willingness to learn. So then we did some private lessons as well together. And I start to understand a bit more where she was coming from. And then just watching her flourish into what, after like a couple of years of training, and then I used to start putting her, making her go to the front of the class and the front of the choreography. So I'd like push her. I'm like, well, you have no choice now. Like, she didn't, obviously, she consented to doing that. Mm. She didn't fight me against that, but that was really
10: But sometimes you just need that little push to be like, no, you're ready for this.
11: Absolutely. And I think that, I don't know if as a child, as like a dance child, opening up to your teacher about something like that, they'll be like, oh, it's just kids stuff. It's just kids being kids. But as an adult, that really, that's ingrained in you, like that dance trauma. I mean, like ballet trauma, like this is such a heavily discussed thing, right? And, you know, being her being able to open up and talk to me about her apprehensions really allowed me to help be like, okay, well, this is how we're going to work with it.
10: Yeah.
11: So that was really cool to watch.
10: That's awesome.
11: Yeah.
10: I love that. And so I guess one other question that I do have is, we all know the Shakira song, Hips Don't Lie. And one of the things that I have always admired so much about Swana dancing is just how much you can isolate each part of your body. How long did that take you to learn?
11: I think that comes with someone's for me personally, it was much quicker than usual because it was already in my body growing up because it was part of my culture. Mm. It was part of my dance vocabulary. I'm very body aware.
10: Yeah.
11: Which I never ever thought about until my partner said it to me recently. He was like, you know, you're extremely body aware and conscious in a sense of like the way I teach. You know how the way you teach is like the way you learn. So I'm a very visual teacher. I'm always like, all right, so just pretend that you've got your lats are pinning down to hell and your chest is lifting up to heavens and like things like that. Okay, we're gonna draw, pretend you've got a device in between your legs, we're gonna draw a circle with that. Like, I'm very expressive with my language when it comes to teaching. And so when I teach, and I teach others to do so as well, like having to get used to, it's not just, you know, on them to figure out how to do the isolations and such like that. It's on me to be able to be like, okay, well,
10: to break it down.
11: Yeah. And like, it's very important to, you know, keep your pelvis in a certain place, not only to protect your lower back, but because there's so much room for your pelvis to move when you do lower body movements in isolation formats, or your chest as well. A lot of the time I like to say and imagine that I'm moving from the rib cage because it keeps everything pinned down. But I recently started doing ballet classes again and having to relearn my entire body. And my teacher is like, you know, you have to close this, you have to do this. I'm like,
10: okay, no. I'm used to the opposite.
11: This is going to take a long time to like, rewire my entire body. But that's probably what other dancers coming into my class are doing.
10: They're having to do the opposite.
11: Yeah, because they're like, this is a weird way to, to move. And this is so different, having to like be so, like, not only, you know, very like conscious of where your placements are, but also being grounded at the same time.
10: Yeah.
11: Because I always say when I teach a movement, like let's say like shimmies, like lower body movements, and I always tell people, like, you know, a lot of the times you're going to want to put your weight on your heels because it helps activate your glutes and it means you get like faster and heavier shimmies. And I always say, like, think of the social, like the cultural context of where these dance movements come from. Like a lot of this, like unlike ballets and such like that, this isn't a dance that was trained in studios. This is passed down from generations to generations to generations, where they all danced with one another in their communities. So they were connecting with the ground. They were doing it for fun. So yeah, having to find a lot of those kind of movements.
10: I'd never thought about that in that way of the that it is quite opposite in terms of, like, this will sound weird. I've been watching Dancing with the Stars, like the American season recently, because that guy Guillermo is just, he's not very good, but he's very entertaining. And it's one of those things of going from week to week of going, okay, well, this week they're doing a Latin dance, and then next week they're doing a Viennese waltz, and then after that they're doing a jive, and they're doing, you know, all of these different dance styles. I obviously knew that of like dancing, belly dancing and ballet are very, very different. But when it comes to like actually physically how you hold yourself, that your brain is having to rewire of going, this is almost the opposite of what I do naturally with belly dance.
11: 100%.
10: That's crazy. I'd never thought about it like that.
11: It's so hard.
10: Yeah.
11: It's so hard, man.
10: Which for you as a belly dancer or a swana dancer, should I say, because I'm being educated.
11: They're interchangeable. Swana dance is more so, you know, encompassing folkloric indigenous stylings. In my classes, predominantly I do teach what we call as belly dance, but in the Arabic term being rakshaki, which is dance, translates to dance of the East, but even rakshaki is being challenged as a title for that for the time being. But yeah, for you could say belly dance for the classes that I teach. Yes, so that's predominantly that.
10: We've just had a question come in. Do you teach men?
11: Yes.
10: Ooh. Yes.
11: On Maison Burlesque's blog, I wrote a little blog that says 4 things to know before you join your first belly dance class. And I send it to all my students all the time. And it lists, like, it also expresses, like, the importance and the popularity of men's belly dance.
10: Yeah.
11: To men in belly dance. So much like any other dance form that is predominantly female dominated, there is such a large large range of very famous male belly dancers. One of them's actually, I don't know if he's touring or toured with Dita Von Teese on her American tour. His name's Sashti. Sashti. And he's incredible, amazing. And I also, yes, teach men as well. And
10: that's awesome.
11: I've had, I think one of my more regular male students who was also a burlesque performer, and he came up to me recently during our last term, thanking me for, you know, helping him find new ways to move his body. And he always felt like a little bit rigid, but he just feels so expressive
10: and free
11: in this new dance form. And he's, now I've got my hooks in. So now he's going to come back to me. But he's amazing. And hearing a lot of, like, find that expression in belly dance too is so beautiful to watch with men.
10: Yeah. So to that listener who just wrote in, get your tickets to a class with Joanna at Maison Burlesque. We expect to see you there.
11: Come through. Yeah, Maison Burlesque, it's all gendered classes. So I do offer for all genders to come and learn, find new ways to move your body, learn a bit of culture and history as well.
10: Yeah. Get on it. All right. We are going to be back with Joanna just after this. We are listening to songs that shake what your mama made you. And we were going to play Hips Don't Lie, but you requested this next song by Shakira. It's called Eyes Like Yours. Tell us about it.
11: In the 90s, during the laundry service era, she has this really, really fun Arabic-Spanish fusion song that she came out with, and it's incredible.
10: All right, listeners, that song is coming your way in 1 minute. We will be back with Joanna right after this.
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0: what a banger. That is a fun song. And I haven't heard that before.
1: It's like niche Shakira.
0: Niche Shakira.
2: I love it when we have an artist that we all know and then somebody goes, hey, let's dive into the back catalogs.
1: The B-cuts.
0: Yeah, let's have the B-sides.
2: I love it.
0: We love it. And it has been so wonderful to get to chat to you and get to learn so much about belly dancing this evening, because I will be honest, I didn't know that much. And now I feel like I know so much more and I'm so much more enlightened.
1: Well, that's what I'm here for.
0: Yes. But I want to know, how do we follow you? How do we find out more? How do we book in for a class? What do we do?
1: So you can follow me on Instagram at Joanna Belly Dance. My classes I currently teach regular terms at Maison Burlesque in Thornbury, NUM. You can look up on maisonburlesque.com.au's website or my own website, joannabellydance.com/classes. So those are the kind of the main courses, so showcase performance courses, which I think I've got 2 spots left in my upcoming one starting October 26th.
0: Ooh, nearly booked out, so get in there.
1: And then in Term 5, I'll be teaching every Thursday, 4:30 p.m. casual technique classes where beginner open level friendly can come along to a class and just learn a new move every week without the pressure of learning a choreography or performing.
0: Yeah.
2: Nice.
0: That's really cool. So just kind of focus on one move per week, per session, yes. just to get all of those skills under your belt.
1: Yes.
0: Yeah. Awesome. Well, it is, like I said, it has been so lovely to get to know you. And I just want to ask you one more question. I guess when the music starts, the lights go up and you get to be the New Year's Eve firework that you are, what do you hope that people feel when they watch you dance?
1: Oh, joy. Joy for life. A lot of performers coming into the industry, I think they tend to forget that we're not doing this for us. We're doing this, like, we are doing it for us because we enjoy what we do. But predominantly, it should be for the audience. We shouldn't be begging for their affections. We should be loving them unconditionally. And unless they disrespect you, that's a different story. But you should go into every performance loving your audience unconditionally without expecting that in return. Because I think that's when that energy shifts.
0: Yeah.
1: And remembering that we're doing this to make other people happy, to give them memories, to inspire them as well to start their own art forms, it's going to sound so cliche, follow their dreams. But you know what I mean?
0: It's true though.
2: Absolutely.
0: But it's the representation of you don't realize that it is something that you could do until you see someone else do it.
1: Exactly. And that's how I kind of fell into that professional space, was watching my teacher being able to perform. And I'm like, I really want to do that. How do I do that? And that's what led me down that path of where I am now.
0: Well, it has been so lovely to get to chat to you. We can't wait to chat to you again.
1: I'll see you in a class.
0: Yes, we'll see you in a class. Make sure to get your tickets. Just book your spot to Joanna's classes at Maison Burlesque. Make sure to go see Joanna the next time she's performing and follow her on all the socials. Get on her website. Just share the love. But it has been so lovely to talk to you. Josh, we're done for another week.
2: Oh, my goodness.
0: I know.
2: That flew by so quickly.
0: It did.
2: What are you talking about?
0: I know.
2: Let's just stay for another hour.
0: Oh, okay. And
1: can I come too?
0: We'll just chat off air. Well, that is Backstage Confidential, done and dusted for another week. We've got another huge show coming next week. I don't know what's happening because I don't have the sheet up, but it's going to be good. So make sure to tune in. We'll see you next Thursday. Bye. Joy.
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2: G'day friends, welcome back to Well Well Well, where we deep dive into health and well-being for our diverse LGBTIQA plus communities and people living with HIV. 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
3: Hi,
2: Joel.
3: Hello.
2: We are coming to you from the Pullman. We're here.
3: The beautiful Pullman.
2: Look, it is certainly opposite the beautiful Albert Park Lake, which I very much appreciate. We're here for the HIV and AIDS and Sexual Health Conference run by the Australasian Society of HIV, Viral Hepatitis and Sexual Health Medicine. We're going to refer to this conference from here on out as ASHM.
3: ASHM.
2: ASHM is the name of the organization. So we're coming to you this episode from Boonwurrung Country. Here is where researchers, clinicians, community organizations, and health departments come together to learn from each other, to make new connections. In this episode of Well Well Well, we're looking at a session that asked a number of questions. There are a lot of questions posed at a conference like this. But in this one in particular that kind of stood out to us on day two of the HIV AIDS conference, that question is sort of around, we know how to prevent HIV, but why hasn't the stigma kind of caught up? And so these talks covered everything from PrEP campaigns to what men say about discussing HIV status, multicultural gay and bi men's attitudes towards understanding U equals U or undetectable equals untransmissible, how ending HIV campaigns imagined community, and a provocative talk on where sexual community went and how it's changed. So I guess, Joel, that's sort of the big talk. And this is one session. There are like five sessions like this. Every
3: There's
2: day.
3: So much. But definitely, I feel like we've all been finishing the day with heads about to explode. From the amount of information that you're taking in about HIV and sexual health.
2: I left one just before, because these sessions are like about an hour and a half. And so these are like sort of like 15 minute talks. And I left towards the end of one of the sessions. And Cal immediately sent a photo of one of the slides to me being like, oh, this is kind of interesting for you. And I was like, I'm sorry. My brain was melting out of my ears. I just couldn't quite keep up. And there was one one message that I feel like I want to kind of tease out with my colleagues, which is a little inside baseball. But there was a quote around reaching migrant communities and young migrant communities, especially within the context of sexual health prevention and HIV prevention. And it was a poster in a sexual health clinic that a young migrant from a Muslim Lebanese background is going to see is not appropriate social marketing.
3: Yeah, totally.
2: The way that we, you know, try and push and change not only people's mindsets about HIV and STIs and sexual health and agency and all of this stuff, it's about getting the message to them and how we change their minds about a lot of this stuff.
3: Yeah, and reaching people where they're at, right? And where they actually consume media. And for young people, we know that that's online, on social media, on TikTok, through influencers, through searches on Google, through AI questions, etc., etc. And that poster in the sexual health clinic that everybody ignores. I ignore it. I know that I do. I'm just like, my eyes
2: glaze over
3: or swing past it, and I'm like, oh yeah, that's a poster about something that I should probably pay attention to.
2: I mean, it's also worth pointing out that, like, in the context of a sexual health clinic, your poster is probably next to about 50 others. And so it's not necessarily the most compelling argument for, say, like, digital engagement, where you're consuming content 15 different kinds of ways, you know, 20 pieces of content a second. But it is not the silver bullet that many people in the industry sometimes think it can be. On the topic of, I guess, public and health communications, mass communication, one of the talks in that session that I was talking about earlier, Joel, was delivered by Jonathan Weiss, I believe. He's ACON's principal planner for HIV and sexual health campaigns, some of which include Ending HIV and M&A. His talk walked through ACON's Two Fun, One One campaign, which tackled a surprisingly practical problem. Many gay and bi men know PrEP exists, but don't realize you have to take it every single day.
3: You don't have to take
2: You don't it. Have to. There are other options now. On-demand prep. On-demand prep is a way to dose around sex rather than daily. That option is something that many men aren't confident using correctly, and this campaign set out to fix that. It was delivered around Mardi Gras. It reached around 550,000 video views and 2 million impressions with strong recall and real-world follow-through, like men booking doctor's appointments. It's one of the only campaigns in Australia focused solely on on-demand prep, and it matters because choice in prevention only works if people actually know their options. Mm-hmm. Now, Too Fun 1-1, that wasn't one of the campaigns that I think Jono had presented on later on, which was particularly salacious, or maybe it was 2-1-1, the one that was next to the Milk Run ad.
3: Yes, it was a salacious one of a donut. One of the images was a donut dripping in glaze.
2: Yeah. Which,
3: so picture that.
2: I think they said that public transport like ad agencies like knocked it back. Yeah, they were like, this is too lewd.
3: Too salacious. Which I feel like is that's when you know you're doing a good job. If the Advertising Standards Authority has a problem with what you're doing.
2: And then there was like a peach that they were like spraying with the water bottle and like dripping the perfect drop on. And there was like a caress of the peach, which I was like, whoa.
3: A slow caress of the crease of the peach. It was very Call Me By Your Name.
2: The campaign deliberately timed itself to Mardi Gras. And I guess on that point, Joel, talk to me a little bit about like what you think the role of party culture and celebration is in serious health messaging. Do you think fun is the right frame to kind of look at this, or a reasonable one to kind of put to people?
3: Definitely. And I like the use of the word fun because that's community language. Mm. Like, you know, you talk on Grindr like looking for fun or whatever. So I like that they use that word. And then I think the timing is super, super important because we know that's when people are looking to have sex and to party and to potentially engage in some kind of like more risky behaviors, like using drugs while having sex, et cetera, et cetera. So I think it also just captures your attention because you're in the mindset of thinking about those things already. You're kind of like, I'm at this party, I'm thinking about sex, I might be looking for sex tonight, whatever. And then you see that ad that comes up that talks to you about this, you know, HIV prevention method.
2: Yep.
3: The timing just means that you're more ready to absorb that message than if you're sitting down eating dinner, you know, and it comes across the TV.
2: And it's worth pointing out as well that, like, I don't think there's probably anything lost in kind of portraying it that way, like making that prevention messaging easier and more shareable. It's simple, but it's not losing the core message.
3: No, totally. And it's addressing, you know, a real actual barrier. It's not just, do you know about this thing? It's like actually a teachable moment of this is how you do it.
2: Yep.
3: Which I think is important.
2: Very straightforward. Good to know. One other question that kind of I was thinking about hearing this talk from Jono was where the line should sit between clinicians explaining dosing and community organizations doing it. But I think you kind of answered this a little bit earlier. It's like, who do people actually listen to? Well, within the context of a sexual health clinic, you're not looking at any of those posters.
3: No, totally.
2: And it's not to say that you're not listening to clinicians necessarily, but there needs to be a level of like trust established there.
3: Oh, 100%.
2: And especially for many, you know, gay and bi guys, and especially like down low guys, for instance, right? Like, there isn't, you can't assume that trust between client and the clinician.
3: Yeah. And I think the conversations that you have with the doctor or somebody who's kind of in that position of power and, you know, potentially might, I feel like we're used to experiences of judgment in the doctor's office of like,
2: you
3: know,
2: big time.
3: How many drinks of alcohol do you have a week? Do you have a smoke? And you're a bit like, I don't want
2: Should I say the right number?
3: Answer that. Yeah. Whereas like, if you're talking to your friends about it, or you know, you're talking to your friends about the kinds of sex you're having, you're more likely to be kind of honest and upfront about that, right?
2: Yeah. Two things come to mind. And one was a friend who was asked recently, like, how many, you know, how much alcohol do you drink? And it's like, oh, you know, if I'm going out for, you know, drinks, maybe like 10 drinks at karaoke or whatever. Yeah, and they're like, 10? And she's like, is 10 too much? Like, I don't know. And the other one was, I think it was a TikTok or something. It was one that's just like stuck in my head for like months and months. It's a rent-free TikTok. And it's just like, so how many days per week would you say that you're using alcohol? And the girl takes a moment. She's like, 10? There's only 7 days.
3: There's lunch on some days.
2: Powerful. Look, we're talking about PrEP and 2-Fun-1-1. There was another talk in that session around how PrEP has massively changed the landscape of HIV prevention and how there are, you know, multiple ways to use it. But the impacts on, I guess, sexual health and communication, I guess, in that context as well. What are kind of the impacts of increasing biomedical prevention, but a reduction in condom usage, especially? You know, that changes the context in which people discuss not only safe sex, but everything else they're doing, right?
3: Totally.
2: Jesse Inglis, a research officer at UNSW's Center for Social Research in Health, CSRH, presented a massive qualitative study where nearly 1,000 gay and bi guys explained in their own words why they do or don't discuss HIV status and prevention with casual partners. The headline finding is the sheer spread of answers. About 39% supported having those conversations. 43% were neutral. They kind of didn't care if they did or didn't.
3: Yep.
2: And then 19% were against. So we're not even seeing like a huge, like big shift in one direction or the other. It's kind of an even spread. Men talked about discussion as a tool for deciding protection, as an awkward vibe killer, or as simply unnecessary because PrEP or U equals U had already handled the risk. The takeaway from all of this is that there's no shared norm anymore about whether these conversations should happen, which is in stark contrast to what it was like before widespread biomedical prevention. Where it's like, well, you're going to have the condom in the mix most of the time. With casual partners, especially. And so that the fact that there's no shared norm anymore about those conversations should happen, it means that the men least likely to have protection, or rather they saw in this study as well, the men least likely to have protection sorted, so being on PrEP or especially younger men and bi men, are also the ones relying on the most assumptions about their partners.
3: Totally. And I think one of the other assumptions that came up that I thought was interesting was from young people around like perceived risk of HIV. And, you know, with relatively low rates of HIV in Australia compared to other countries, and a younger generation who kind of hasn't grown up as much with that threat is just kind of like, oh, that's not a problem anymore.
2: I don't really think about it.
3: Yeah.
2: Like, neither of us is a scientist, but we've had, you know, I think it's fair to say that we've both had these conversations, or, you know, maybe at times avoided them as well, I guess.
3: Yeah.
2: What did those experiences feel like? Were they awkward or hot, or did you do them out of like obligation or avoid them despite, am I going to out you as having a full, the full spread of experience as well, Joel?
3: Yeah, I think I've had all of the above. Like, I think it can build trust, and it can be like a nice moment of shared connection. It can be awkward. There can be like, again, a risk of somebody feeling judged, you know, or like them if shamed in some way, I guess, if you're kind of like, oh, you have no HIV STI prevention strategy, you just kind of roll the dice and that's that.
2: Or there can be clash of like other ideas around like living with HIV. It's like, well, I'm not on PrEP, so you have to wear a condom. And then someone being like, what, do you think I'm dirty? You know, like that's like really sex negative, stigmatizing language.
3: Totally. And I think, you know, there's a group out there of people, you know, I'm thinking the faceless profiles on Grindr.
2: DL guys, who, and the country especially.
3: I think that it's something that didn't come up in this study actually, but like maybe if you had asked those people around it, it would be like, that would be outing yourself, you know, to a degree that maybe they're not ready for, to talk about their own kind of HIV prevention strategies.
2: Yeah, right. Like, it almost affirms their identity as gay or bi if they actively think more about prevention.
3: Yeah, totally. Well, like, you know, imagine if you have to go and get an HIV test or whatever, that's potentially a level of visibility that some people are not comfortable with.
2: Yeah. I mean, my experience was, I haven't been on the apps for quite a while, but like when I was on the apps, like having that I was on PrEP was kind of important to me. And then also seeing that someone was either undetectable or on PrEP was also kind of important to me, because it saw it, to me, that signaled like a sense of what's the word, like responsibility almost.
3: Yeah.
2: Like totally. Taking it seriously.
3: Yeah.
2: So, but as we saw, there was quite a broad mix of, I guess, views on having those conversations. This is maybe more so like a challenge for us to think about, and that like us as in like community health organizations, especially like if there's no single norm about if these conversations should happen, what does the health promotion message look like?
3: Like
2: talk about it. Like is that maybe too vague? Like would having like a script?
3: Yeah.
2: I don't know. Like how do you try and approach this kind of problem? It's
3: such a good question.
2: Right?
3: And
2: we don't necessarily have the answer
3: because it's like imagining a campaign around this. Like, what would you even say? Like, what would the message be? It's kind of like talk about it, I guess, is the sort of closest thing that we get.
2: Sure.
3: Like, I don't know, fill out your Grindr profile with those things that doing or not doing, you know?
2: It's almost like, I feel like there's a sidebar that I could go on here around, like, Grindr, for instance, like, apps roles in encouraging people to... This goes back to part of the conversation I think we had with Moari Brown about Hinge and about how they designed the tool to try and encourage people to, like, put a certain amount of information in or to, like... They, like, put a badge on people that, like, respond to most of their messages. And so it's, like, if you...
3: That's interesting.
2: It's almost like...
3: Gold star.
2: It's a little bit of a part of it's partly performative, yes. Yeah. But I would also feel more comfortable messaging someone if they had that, if that was like, say, on Grindr or whatever.
3: Yes. Yeah.
2: As opposed to messaging someone that like doesn't have that. And it's like, well, the implication is that like you're probably going to flake out.
3: Yeah, totally.
2: We could go any number of directions in this conversation. We're already going so many. Stick around in just a moment. We get more philosophical. Do you want to talk about neoliberal governments, Joel?
3: Because
2: we're going to talk about who gets imagined as the community in ending HIV campaigns and one professor's provocation that we've been asking the wrong question about stigma altogether. Stick with us here for all of that and more on Well, Well, Well.
4: 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Having won the Queer Palm at Cannes Film Festival, Hannah Einbinder and Gillian Anderson electrify in this psychosexual slasher film from meta horror maverick Jane Schoenbrunn. With a new Nova Bar takeover inspired by the nostalgic camp feel of the film, Teenage Sex and Death at Camp Miasma is now showing at Cinema Nova, 380 Lygon Street, Carlton. 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
2: You are here on Well, Well, Well. My name's Jack. I'm here with Joel. We're not in the studio. We are at Asham, the sexual health, HIV
3: the
2: and
3: gorgeous
2: AIDS.
3: Gorgeous Pullman Hotel.
2: Conference here in Albert Park on Boonwurrung Country. And we were speaking a little bit about the talks we had at a session. Another one of those talks in that session was from Dr. Horace Wong. They're a sexual health nurse and senior lecturer at the University of Sydney. His talk landed the hardest gut punch of the session. There were quite a few gut punches, but using the National GLAM survey, the hell of a
3: three A's.
2: I think there's three A's there. GLAM Plus survey of nearly 1,000 multicultural, bi, gay and queer men. He looked only at men who correctly understood U equals U. So that's the idea that if you are on antiretroviral treatment, that you are undetectable, you are untransmissible. You cannot pass on the virus despite the fact that you are living with HIV and you are on treatment. So if you understand that, right, they were asked, or if those people that understood that, they were asked whether they'd still avoid having sex with people living with HIV. Nearly 30% said yes.
3: Totally.
2: The knowledge was there, but the avoidance stayed. And so two things predicted that attitude, being younger, so 18 to 29 especially, and having little to no connection to LGBTIQA+ community spaces. And his interpretation was that younger men, and this kind of goes to what you're saying earlier, younger men who never knew the pre-treatment era and don't have people living with HIV in their social world, they might treat U equals U as like an abstract fact. It might not be as like tangible or like just something that they've seen firsthand, right? Nearly one in three men who understand U equals U still wouldn't have sex with someone living with HIV. What do you do with that as a health educator?
3: Yeah, it's quite a... Like, I think everybody in the room hearing that figure and that data from that survey was kind of like, huh?
2: Oh, okay.
3: It's like, acknowledging your own, well, there's just so much like bias still at play there, right? Whether or not it's based in fact, which is kind of the reality of things like racism and stereotypes and that kind of fear. It's like very often not based in fact. And I guess like what it kind of shows is that knowing the facts doesn't necessarily change that bias,
2: which is kind of bleak. But I mean, the other thing there was around like how community connection mattered, not necessarily more than knowledge, but it was an indicator, right?
3: Yeah.
2: Do you think that's an argument to kind of fund community spaces more than they exist now? And then like, how do you try and reach people that aren't connected to community in that way?
3: Yeah, that's a really interesting question as well. And I think
2: it's super subjective because it's like, what does a community space look like? What does community connection look like? It varies so wildly.
3: And we see that across like all kinds of different health and well-being outcomes, whether that's kind of like alcohol and other drug use or sexual health or whatever, that your outcomes are better as a queer person if you have queer friends, if you are connected to community, to talk about these things with people like you, to attend spaces, you know, whether that's the club or whatever. So I kind of feel like the campaigns have to play into also that in-person and kind of like friendship building space and places. Like they work, they really, really work together. And I think as well, that also comes back to like stigma, not the stigma around HIV necessarily, but the stigma around a queer identity, like identifying as gay or whatever. If you can be open about that and feel comfortable in that, have friends who are also like you, it just opens up a lot more kind of nuanced conversations and for you to kind of be like, I'm going to look after myself.
2: But then there are like challenges there around addressing like lateral violence.
3: Of course, yeah.
2: Another one of those talks in that session was from Michael McGrath. He's a researcher at La Trobe's Australian Research Centre in Sex, Health and Society, ARCHES, working on a Australian Research Centre project on HIV elimination. His talk examined Australian HIV prevention materials. So like, think like ACON's Ending HIV campaign. That was most of what he was focusing on, but this could be kind of applied to, you know, other health promotion campaigns too.
3: Yep.
2: From 2014 to now, asking a

0: being involved super tight and being super prescriptive and removing agency, right? Like, so I get that.
1: Yeah.
0: And that as we chase the final sort of like 10% of HIV notifications in this country, the groups left outside that queer identity umbrella present a really hard, we're intimately familiar with this, a really hard communications problem. Maybe we'll see how much we want to talk about this technology of government idea, because it sounds incredibly academic, but it kind of is just describing what we do for a living. Organizations with community trust trying to change health behaviors. Do you feel like that's maybe like an optimistic or a particularly cynical reading of what we do? Like,
1: I feel like,
0: because I was tempted to use the word leveraging community trust there.
1: Yeah, yeah.
0: And it's like, well, yeah, but we're not using it it's not like a negative thing, right?
1: Totally. I feel like you can frame it in different ways.
0: You can rationalize anything if you try.
1: Like, you can frame it as the government doesn't actually really care about this and kind of can't be asked.
0: Which is a really cynical
1: mindset. Getting involved and basically sees community as a tool to sort of solve this themselves. It's kind of like, you'll do it. You got it. Whatever. Good luck with that HIV thing. And, you know, funding it, but sort of not getting stuck in. Or you can look at it the other way of, like, these communities know what they're doing best. It's about us. Mm. It affects us. Let us kind of lead and control how we respond to that. So I think it can be kind of both, like, depending on how you look at it.
0: I guess as we get closer to that virtual elimination of HIV, people who may not see, and this is part of Michael's kind of argument that he teased out, right? People who may not see sexuality as core to their identity, do you think community still work as the hook there?
1: Yeah.
0: Or that there are other ways to kind of approach the problem of trying to reach non-community? Because, totally. Like, I mean, we face this with some frequency, and it's always, in my mind, it's like, how do you even evaluate trying to reach those people?
1: Yeah.
0: I don't know.
1: Yeah. People who are like not out about their sexuality, or if they are, and not the types of people who go to the club or, you know, have queer friends. Mm. That is really tough. Yeah. It's tough from like a marketing perspective as well, because it's like when you are out and gay, whether you like it or not, there are certain things that you do online that kind of signals
0: there are markers
1: that's what you're into. You know, maybe you're looking up Mykonos all the time, or like maybe you're shopping a lot for different types of underwear or Speedos. Like, there are little trails and clues that we can pick up on as marketers to serve you kind of the health promotion materials that we want to make sure that you're like kind of clued in on sexual health. And I guess the question around this is, for people who are not doing any of that but are still having sex with men, how do you reach them?
0: I feel like this could also be a bit of a cope. I kind of hope it's not, but it's like, I would be really impressed if someone who is, you know, at risk for HIV in this context is not doing any of those markers, not a single one of the activities that we could like cross. Oh, I say we, like, that realistically, like, Meta or Google are determining.
1: Yeah.
0: And there was a YouTube video that I watched a little while ago. It was around like how everyone thinks their phones listen to them. Mm. And it's not necessarily about like the phone is literally using its microphone to record your conversation.
1: Yes.
0: But it's like, if you're having a conversation with someone about shoes at a certain retailer and they had looked up shoes at that retailer at a different, like, on their phone on a different network, and then your phones realized they were on the same network, then there's a non-zero chance you spoke about those shoes, so they're gonna serve an ad to you.
1: Yes.
0: And so it's like this could sound kind of scary, but it's like there are so many ways to kind of take data and interpret data and slice it and utilize it.
1: Yeah. But then you get into a question of privacy as well.
0: Totally,
1: and like,
0: right?
1: Whether you are unintentionally outing somebody by serving them an ad.
0: Gay ads.
1: Gay ads. When you're like, I don't know, at home, logged in, your parents are logged into your YouTube account or whatever. I don't know why they would be doing that.
0: Well, yeah, I was
1: and
0: like,
1: you're
0: don't,
1: getting
0: don't do
1: some
0: that.
1: Gay ads. Like, there's,
0: or the one that we talk about with some frequency, it's like Spotify ads. It's like, if you're trying to reach people on Spotify, most of the time, you can say, like, the overwhelming majority of the time, people are listening in, like, AirPods.
1: Yeah.
0: But then if they're in their car and you serve them a gay ad, they're going to be like, what's this gay?

0: it.
1: Yeah.
0: Right? And
1: yeah,
0: like that's the opposite yeah. kind of thing that we want. The last question I have on this topic, Joel, is about the fact that like this talk really examined like ending HIV specifically. But how do you feel about the fact that academics may well be studying what we do at work
1: day to day? And scary. It's scary. Definitely when this talk was going on, I was like, please...
0: Don't mention us. Don't mention yeah. me. Don't mention me. Don't mention me.
1: It's just scary to think like... Well, I mean, it makes sense. Like,
0: oh, totally.
1: It's highly visible. Like, comms marketing campaigns, blah, blah, blah, blah. You know, even what we do right now, like on Well, that broadcasts, it kind of is permanent in a way. There's yes. a record of it. So
0: it feels transient, but it's not always.
1: Yeah. And really anybody can kind of assess that. I mean... Honestly, I think it's really beneficial, like critique, evaluation, people looking at things and kind of feeding that back to you on kind of what the long-term impacts are of whatever it was that you were doing. That's all usable, like, data and research. I think it's just like a bit of a ooh moment. Awesome. And then you're like, hang on, this isn't actually about me or my work. It's kind of about the product that I and my organization have created.
0: Yeah, for sure. The last talk in that session was from Professor Kane Race of the University of Sydney. He delivered what was part history lesson, part, again, provocation. His argument is that somewhere around 2003, we started talking about, and when I say we here, it's like sort of the academia, right?
1: I was seven, so it wasn't me.
0: It probably wasn't me. We started talking, or community orgs as well, I suppose. We started talking about reducing stigma and that... We treated stigma as a measurable thing with a scale and a target which you can quantify and shave down with the right intervention. That feels somewhat at odds with the fact that for most of the epidemic's history, stigma was understood as a social relation, a cultural formation, a political problem to be fought. And by turning stigma into an indicator, Professor Race was arguing that we've detached it from the things that produce it: sex, race, poverty, law, fear of certain kinds of people. And recent approaches, including U equals U advocacy itself, risk reducing stigma to just fears about transmission.
1: Mm-hmm.
0: And he was saying that it's more than that. The alternative he offered, Australia's early response didn't measure stigma. It transformed relations, creating a community where people with HIV could be lovers, friends, and activists. That was towards the end of his talk, and that kind of resonated with me.
1: Yeah.
0: As hard as it was to try and have my brain kicked into gear for the entire talk, because like by the end of it, I was like, whoa. People with HIV could be lovers, friends, and activists rather than dangers to be controlled. His challenge, instead of asking how much stigma there is, ask what relations produce it and what new relations could make it matter less. It felt in some ways, because we spoke about this briefly afterwards, but we basically were whisked off to an evening event at Asham shortly after. It feels in some way like a bit of a technicality. It's like, oh, you're just changing how you measure stigma. It's like, is this that big of a deal? But if you're changing how you measure impact, the way that you address the impact kind of changes as well.
1: Yeah.
0: I don't know. Talk to me about how you felt walking out of that, apart from your brain melting out of your ears.
1: I definitely felt that my brain was melting out of my ears, even though you told me just not to say that. But that's how I felt then and now, hearing it again. I'm like...
0: I guess one way to kind of reflect on that, because there is a lot there. And as non-academics, I feel like we are somewhat ill-equipped to kind of respond to it. But him returning to that idea of like sexual community... as places where positive men weren't quarantined out of sex and intimacy.
1: Yeah.
0: I guess, do you feel like those spaces exist for young queers today, or is there still... I guess I'm asking a little bit about how you still see stigma like on apps, in community spaces, that kind of thing. Does it...
1: Yeah.
0: Is most of that stigmatizing and discriminatory language, like most of it is on the apps? I mean, anecdotally, we kind of feel that way.
1: Yeah, yeah.
0: I don't know. How do you see stigma kind of manifest?
1: I see it as a cis white HIV negative gay dude.
0: That's true.
1: So I'm like, I don't see a lot.
0: Yeah. But
1: you hear stories, you know, that it continues to exist, particularly on the apps, for better or worse, that create this kind of like menu like like kind of quantifiable way of like dealing with sex and intimacy between two people. You know what I mean?
0: Oh, sure. Yeah,
1: like literally, a grinder looks like a menu.
0: Reducing it to like a number, yeah.
1: Yeah.
0: And out in the country, it's just torsos. If you're lucky.
1: Yeah, if you're lucky. Yeah, totally.
0: I feel like there are a lot of other talks that we could have gotten into here, but we do only have so much time. Stick with us here on Well. Are we going to speak with some of the researchers behind the National BiPlus framework that has released as part of the ASHRM conference? So we've got that coming up and more on Well.
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0: You are here back with us on Well. I'm Jack. I'm here at the ASHRM conference in Albert Park, and I'm sitting down next to Bella Bushby from the Kirby Institute at UNSW and James Gray from Health Equity Matters about a landmark new resource for Australia's HIV and sexual health sector, the Building BiPlus Inclusion Framework, published by Health Equity Matters. This is the first framework of its kind in Australia, developed through extensive co-design with BiPlus community leaders to address decades of bi erasure and exclusion in LGBTIQA+ health services. Thank you both so much for joining us on the show, I guess. To begin with, this framework is being called the first of its kind in Australia. What gaps in the HIV and sexual health sector made this kind of necessary or more important now than ever before?
7: So this arose from advocacy from BiPlus leaders, both within the HIV and sexual health sector as well more broadly. For a long time, the experiences of BiPlus people, and I think in the context of HIV, particularly BiPlus men, they were conflated into a broader category of gay, bisexual, other men who have sex with men. What we're seeing more and more of is members of that community stand up and say, well, no, stop, hang on. We've got different needs. We've got different attachments to community. And if we're going to achieve our goal of trying to virtually eliminate HIV transmission in Australia and support people with HIV, we need to recognise and respond to those differences.
0: This work emerged maybe not necessarily from, but around the BiPlus Sexual Health and HIV or BISH study, which found that half of BiPlus people felt LGBTQ+ services could be more inclusive. Bella, can you tell us a little bit more about how the study findings shaped the framework?
8: So the BiPlus Sexual Health and HIV study was actually a report that we launched at the last ASHRM. So this is, can't believe it's 1 year later and we already have a resource out about it. But that study was the first ever sexual health survey that made BiPlus people the focus. So it was the first time we were able to really ask BiPlus specific questions around sexual health, around service use and engagement. And what we basically found in that survey was BiPlus people are engaging in services, but there are gaps to feeling included within both mainstream sexual health and within LGBTQ+ sexual health services. And it sort of comes down to that thing where you'll hear a lot of BiPlus people say, you know, they don't feel gay enough for the gay services. They don't feel straight enough for the straight services. So they don't know where they fit in. But basically in that study, when we did look at people's experiences with the LGBTQ+ services, yeah, we had about half of people saying, you know, I think these services could be more BiPlus inclusive. So there was a missing part there about, you know, we need to look at some strategies to make sure that BiPlus people are explicitly and intentionally included. we came together and we looked at some strategies on what that would look like. One of the biggest things that we heard from BIPOC people in our consultations and in the data is that BIPOC people don't want assumptions made about them when they come into a service. They want people to understand what BIPOC identities look like and the diversity within the BIPOC community. We also found that BIPOC people may need more intentional and more explicit inclusion strategies, and that can look like things like inclusive language that's inclusive of having, you know, multiple partners, having partners of different sexual identities and gender identities, inclusive of different sort of sexual networks. It also had recommendations for things like visual signage and inclusion. It's about understanding BIPOC identity, so when people do talk about being BIPOC, people aren't sort of met with confusion or, you know, misunderstanding or even stigma and stereotypes that BIPOC people have long held.
0: A bit more on the consultation process. That process found barriers like lack of resources, stigma, funding constraints, and limited data. But it also noted, and I think you noted this in your talk earlier at ASHM as well, that passionate staff and BIPOC expertise were particularly strong enablers. Can you tease out a little bit more, I guess, what's working in the sector that gives you hope and how to maybe scale what is working in the sector?
8: Yeah, it was really lovely to see that knowledgeable and passionate staff and BIPOC expertise were the strongest enablers for working with BIPOC communities in the sector. And I, you know, I didn't have time to report this in my presentation, but when we did look down into the open text results, a lot of people were saying, you know, it's the BIPOC people at my organization who I'm learning from and who are helping us have these perspectives. So I think it's engaging more with BIPOC community. It's making sure workers feel like supported and out to be able to talk about those experiences. It's, you know, developing a greater understanding of BIPOC communities within your work and how that could fit in and just how you could, you know, make services also respond to those needs as well within the wider needs that you're responding to.
7: We were also very conscious of including representations from the organisations that we wanted to use this framework for, and that includes us as the Federation at Health Equity Matters. So we want, in order for documents to be useful, not just sitting on a shelf, we needed to make sure that we're understanding where different people across the sector were already at in terms of their knowledge and their confidence, and to produce something that they feel they could take and use practically and move forward with, obviously with consultation with BIPOC communities as a core aspect of that.
0: Talk to me a little bit about the different kinds of consultation that formed, I guess, the basis of the framework.
8: Yeah, so we really use the principles of co-design in this work. We developed three main consultation activities to feed into the direction and guidance that we included in this resource. So first, we established a BIPOC steering committee who oversaw the work and made sure that there was lived experience embedded within the resource. Then we also developed a consultation group built up of end users, so people from Health Equity Matters, representative from the organizations who would be using the framework to make sure that the framework was you know, usable and it actually would meet their needs and it was, you know, made sense. And a lot of the people who were part of the consultation group, so the people who represented their organizations, half of them were BIPOC themselves. And there was a mix of professional experience. We had more junior workers, and we also had more senior leadership roles. So it was a great mix of people to come and provide feedback.
0: It's often a topic of conversation around BIPOC health, by erasure, but many people might not understand that, not necessarily from the industry, but just the broader population, that BIPOC erasure comes from both inside and outside the LGBTIQA+ community. Can you unpack how that plays out in practice for BIPOC people accessing services and how that might be different from monosexual stigma, particularly if they're accessing, say, like mainstream services? How does BIPOC erasure manifest and look different?
8: This is an experience that is specific to BIPOC people, and it is often termed as double discrimination, meaning you can experience discrimination within heterosexual and straight settings, but also within the LGBTQ+ community. And a lot of this can look like this can also sort of look like bi erasure, which is sort of the invalidation or dismissal that of BIPOC identities, that, you know, not being queer enough. And this often does impact BIPOC people in terms of feeling, you know, not understood within services, invisible within services. It's a long it's like a historical stigma that's happened, you know, for a very long time. And
0: it can mean that people can disengage from services, yes, or from connection with care.
8: Yeah, you know,
0: connection with community potentially as well.
8: Yeah,
0: right?
8: They might not feel queer enough to access services. Yeah. They might not feel welcomed. They might not feel like they can talk about the range of experiences they're having. They might need to sort of filter themselves into one sort of aspect of their life, or they might feel invalidated.
0: Yeah. Another theme in both the framework and the presentation yesterday was, and you mentioned it there actually, Bella, was around invisibility. I guess when bi people aren't visible in language, in health promotion materials or policy frameworks, can you talk to me about how they might feel like services aren't intended for them? And then I guess what that invisible programming looks like versus well done bi visibility. I mean, you pointed out that you were doing a community photo shoot and it was entirely with bi people to kind of make, like, this is a good example of like visibility, right? For community organizations that may not necessarily even be aware that bi invisibility, bi plus invisibility is happening, what would you say to them, I guess?
7: I think one of the strengths of this piece of work was that it elevated the voices of bi plus people already within the sector. So one of the most important things that can occur is to understand the experiences that the staff in different services are bringing up, while also acknowledging that's often maybe just one or two people. So it's not enough to only consult one or two people when doing this work, but it's important to sort of leverage off that to a broader consultation. I think the HIV sexual health sectors historically have been very good at listening to many different communities, not always consistently, unfortunately, but we have the principles in place and we have the processes and understanding of how to do this well. And what we need to do is apply those principles further and to get greater reach.
0: The framework included sections around, like, it had that community photo shoot I was talking about, kind of sections on language and background information on bi plus identities. I guess, are there sections from the bi plus framework for both of you that you think will have particularly big impacts for frontline workers?
8: Yeah, I think in the consultation activities and in conversations, I think there is a lot of misunderstanding about what bi plus people are, yes, like, and, you know, who we are and what we do and the diversity within our community. And I think something I'm particularly proud of with the resource is we did, you know, it is a little bit longer, but we spent that time to really unpack, you know, who are bi plus people in Australia? What does bi plus mean? Who is included in the bi plus umbrella? And what does health and wellbeing look like for bi plus people in Australia? So I think that will be a really useful, and that sets up the beginning of the resource. And I think that's a really useful a section to have a look at before jumping into the strategies of how, you know, we can, be more bi plus inclusive and engage with bi plus communities more.
0: Are there any sections in the framework that you think will be particularly surprising?
7: I do think the diversity of the bi plus experience isn't something that's had a lot of visibility,
0: sure,
7: using that word again. So even that point of exploration in the framework to consider different identities and different practices within this community, I think that diversity may surprise some. Not everyone. Mm. I think some people have been well engaged, but yeah, I think for others, they'll find that really interesting.
8: I think the myth busting section,
0: yep,
8: is really great information. I think it'll challenge a lot of stereotypes and bi-erasure.
0: Where to from here, I suppose? You want to see community organizations and mainstream organizations, you know, as well, kind of adopt some of what is in this report, within this framework. Where to from here? What are we going to see you both present on at next year's ASHM?
7: For us, one of the main priorities is implementing the framework. Mm. We're confident that this is going to have a lot of uptake across our members, given how enthusiastic they were in contributing and supporting the process from the start. So that provides us a really good basis for moving forward. Within my own organisation, we've identified already multiple projects where we're going to do the doing. That's how you learn. You can read, you can look at these frameworks, you can read research, but it's actually making the effort to do the consultation, engage with people and integrate it into your work. That's how it becomes normal.
0: Talk to me a little bit about some of the maybe feedback that you got from other delegates here at ASHM after having the framework come out, as well as more broadly your experience at ASHM, and if there have been any talks or topics of conversation that have really stood out to you.
8: I mean, it's been really positive feedback. People are really excited it's out. People were very excited about the images of people, of the bi plus people in the community photo shoot, and they were just excited to engage with it. It's going to be out on the Health Equity Matters website and promoted online this week and the following week and onwards.
0: Outside of that, I mean, how's your experience at Ashen been, Ella?
8: Oh, it's been wonderful. Yeah. It's my, I think my eighth Ashen year. Yeah. I started coming when I was a lot younger, and it's been wonderful. I love coming every year and seeing people I know and getting to learn new things from my colleagues. We don't often have time to sort of sit down and engage with each other's work. You know, we're all very busy, and it's a great time to meet and learn and connect.
0: And James, I imagine for you as, coming from Health Equity Matters, it's a good opportunity to connect with a lot of, the colleagues as part of the member organisations, but also just to kind of see where everyone is at. And tell me about your experience at Ashen.
7: It's been a fantastic event. For me, one of the great benefits of this event is also the crossover with the Sexual Health Conference. So we do work more broadly than just HIV, but that is often our primary focus. So the ability to come to this sort of event and engage with people who are working on sexual health more broadly in different spaces and with different populations to us just allows us to see what, get new insights and see new innovations that we might not actually come across in our day-to-day work. And that's always valuable.
0: Well, thank you very much for your time, and enjoy and good luck getting through the rest of Ashen. Thank you.
7: Thank you.
8: Thank you.
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0: That is all the time we have on this episode of Well, Well, Well. 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And if you have any questions, because to be honest, we might have raised a few too many questions as part of this conversation.
1: Yeah, we blasted through a lot of stuff there.
0: Suggestions for topics for us to discuss in future episodes, you can email those through to wellwell@joy.org.au. Ashen Conference. There was a lot. There was a lot to kind of wrap my head around, and I think I'm still actively wrapping my head around it, but I kind of like it. It's my first Ashen Conference. I probably should have said that at the top. This is not your first.
1: This is my second.
0: You've done this before.
1: Yes.
0: Does it feel, has it changed how you've approached Ashen, or not really? It's just kind of like, there's new information, there's new research, I'm going to kind of...
1: Not how I approach the conference, but definitely how I approach my work.
0: Oh, yeah.
1: Like, you know, you kind of think you are across most of these things, but in every session, there's something that makes you think differently.
0: Yeah.
1: Right?
0: Maybe too much.
1: Yeah.
0: Maybe too much.
1: Yeah.
0: For real. As I said, that is all we have time for on the show. Joel, thank you very much for joining me.
1: Thanks, chat.
0: Thanks for listening. We'll catch you next time.
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0: There's a new youth music program arriving here on Joy. But what's it all about?
1: So, basically, it's a curated playlist with insightful chats, cool guests, and a deep dive into the music the youth of today are listening to. 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
3: 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Of course, there's lots of great jazz music too. 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
5: 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Excuse me.

0: that's right. Here for another week
1: of Laugh Out Proud.
0: Z and Jake
1: on Joy 94.9.
0: And look, what a stacked week we have for you this week.
1: Oh my
0: gosh.
1: I'm excited. I'm excited to let the people know what's going on.
0: I said stacked week for this week. So it's kind of weird. It's kind of weird.
1: No, well, when you're doing so many shows a week, it's tricky to stay on top of it.
0: Duncan, can we start again? Is that a thing?
1: We're live.
0: Oh, we're live. Okay. All right. Well, we do have a stacked week for you this week, don't we?
1: Like always.
0: Like always. That's right.
1: As you've gotten used to listening to Laugh Out Proud.
0: Of course.
1: You know what we like to do here at Laugh Out Proud.
0: What do we like to do?
1: We like to go out and about. We like to see more out of the world out there.
0: We love it.
1: We do. We like to take the listeners along with us when we go visit other places.
0: Every step of the way.
1: Every step of the way. And this week is a little bit different because it's a little bit of a solo mission for Z and G this week.
0: That's exactly right. We thought, you know, this time, this field trip around, we thought we'd, you know, get to know each other, Z and G, a little bit more.
1: A little bit more.
0: And strip away the crew, you know, strip away the skeleton crew.
1: You know, budget down to just Z and G. Back to fundamentals.
0: Back to basics.
1: Back to basics.
0: Is what they call it, I think.
1: It's true. It's what they call it.
0: And look, we had one hell of a time.
1: We did.
0: As much as we did. And look, I think somehow there's a package for it. There's a little package.
1: I didn't
0: want
1: to just talk about it and have nothing to show for it.
0: No,
1: it was a bit embarrassing.
0: Apparently, our producer Duncan said that there is a package.
1: Oh, I hope so.
0: Someone's cut down something and it's there.
1: The package is there to be delivered.
0: Look, I guess later on we'll have a listen.
1: I hope so.
0: But you were telling me, you said that you were going to talk about aliens, and I'm not sure because it does get pretty tinfoiling down here at Laugh Out Proud.
1: We do like to throw a few conspiracies, a few theories out into the air.
0: Exactly.
1: And I think this week we've got a little bit of a theory that targets people who do things a little bit differently.
0: That's right. That's right. But look, we'll break it down later.
1: Yeah, look, I don't want to get too...
0: You got to stay tuned for it. You can't get all ahead of yourself in the intro of the show.
1: But we'd love for everyone to be a part of the conversation.
0: That's
1: tonight.
0: Right. You can always text in on 0427-JOY-949.
1: Or please send through any of your emails to onair@joy.org.au.
0: Well, why not give us a call in? We would love to chat to you. Maybe we'll put you on the line.
1: Who knows?
0: Huh? If you're radio material, maybe you'll get on air.
1: Oh, that's a statement.
0: That's a statement. We don't know if we can confirm it or not. But,
1: no, but apparently I like that you...
0: Oh, Wendy, okay.
1: You've qualified us to be judges of that, though.
0: Exactly,
1: like that.
0: In Judge D&G.
1: Oh, if only.
0: Exactly right. But you can always call us in on 1300-JOY-949.
1: And you'll be picked up on the phone.
0: That's right.
1: By Z&G.
0: Picked up on the phone.
1: Yes, we're not at your house.
0: But Wendy's making some motion, Dennis. And I know, Wendy, what time of the night it is. Of course. You can't, of course, gush. You can't get caught up in the moment.
1: I nearly did.
0: You did. You really did. And clearly, I know what the segment is. It is, of course, Laugh Out Proud. You know what it is. You know what segment it is.
1: Yes.
0: Can we get a call in? No, we don't have any calls.
1: We don't have any calls in. But
0: okay.
1: It is, of course, Wendy's.
0: Oh, we got a call in.
1: We did. Well, we can't.
0: Well, there it is.
1: No.
0: So that's
1: well,
0: a shame.
1: We're in the studio. We can't answer it right now.
0: Wendy, was that your sound effect segment? Was that what that was?
1: A little bit disappointing, isn't it?
0: Oh, that's weak. That's easy.
1: No, we're going to be disappointed anyway? All right.
0: Okay.
1: So that's fantastic.
0: All right. So, of course, we're talking about Wendy's sound effect segment.
1: Oh, here we go.
0: So I guess, Wendy, take it away.
2: Every time I'm in the street, I hear...
3: Man down. Where you from?
0: Killing it. Clearly.
4: Mary, is that a police? I'm calling the weed.
5: 420, what you smoking?
0: Clearly, that killing it. Clearly,
1: all over the place.
0: What a great sound effect segment that was this week. Thank you so much, Wendy.
1: Oh my gosh, 77 weeks strong.
0: That was so good. I'm very impressed. I am continually impressed week by week.
1: I hope so.
0: It's great.
1: I hope so.
0: I'm loving
1: totally
0: it.
1: Not running out of things to do.
0: Well, I hope not because we employ her.
1: We do. We do. On the board.
0: Thanks, Wendy. Thanks for that. Appreciate it.
1: Yeah, tell us how you really feel. Yeah. No.
0: Jeez.
1: Sometimes when she wants to signal us for the sound effects segment, she doesn't do it in a, I don't want to say conventional way, but it's like, it's a little bit off.
0: It's completely off. Whoa, Wendy, okay. Look at that response.
1: Jeez.
0: See, all right.
1: Wendy, just settle.
0: I think we might lay off.
1: All right.
0: I think we might lay off for a little bit.
1: But you reminded me, Wendy, of a few things that I've noticed some people do.
0: Yeah.
1: And look, we do like to get a little bit high theory here. You know, there's
0: tin foiling, I think the Laugh Out Prouders like to call it.
1: It's a lot of conspiring.
0: Get your Laugh Out Proud certified tinfoil hat out of your packets, guys.
1: Yes.
0: That's it.
1: Ready to, put them on, fold them up.
0: That's right. If you were here for the season one giveaway.
1: Yes.
0: You would have been all for the tinfoil hats.
1: You'd be all about them.
0: You get it at your local newspaper. You can cut it out. There you go.
1: Is your newspaper, local newspaper,
0: your
1: made
0: local
1: of tinfoil?
0: Your local one.
1: Oh,
0: it's made out of tinfoil.
1: We don't live in the same municipality
0: anymore.
1: No,
0: clearly not. Clearly not.
1: I move next door. One thing I've noticed, though, is that some people will do things that are almost right.
0: Yep.
1: But not quite.
0: Okay.
1: You know, they'll perform an action and it's
0: nearly
1: like,
0: there.
1: Yeah. It's like, that's how you would do it normally, but you're not doing it normally, you know?
0: Right.
1: And what I feel...
0: They're like doing the motions of someone who would do it normally.
1: Yeah.
0: But it's just completely, they've gotten the steps wrong. Like they've gotten the method wrong.
1: There's one piece of the puzzle not there.
0: Not there.
1: You know, like there's a step missing. But I feel like all those people, and I put people in quotation marks, because I have a feeling that they're really undercover robots.
0: What?
1: Trying to fit into society.
0: Okay, that's something that's quite interesting.
1: Do you think that's, so?
0: I think Laugh Out Proud is. You definitely should get your tinfoil hats on.
1: Yes. No. Because
0: definitely should get your tinfoil hats
1: on. One thing I want to, an example of it would be that sometimes you'll be walking down the street and you might be walking behind someone.
0: Right.
1: Who all of a sudden just stops dead in their tracks and rips a U-turn. Have you seen that?
0: I've seen that in the CBD, in the municipalities, in the built-up areas. That is a commonality.
1: Know, but normally if you're walking, you're just going to walk straight and then, you're not just going to stop dead in your tracks and turn around.
0: I would say that they are aliens. Exactly. No, they are aliens.
1: I don't think
0: Wendy,
1: so.
0: I don't
1: think they're aliens. I don't know.
0: You don't reckon?
1: No. Because I feel like they'd be robots because when that happens, it's the GPS in their system redirecting.
0: Okay.
1: You know, like when you're driving in your car and you've taken the wrong turn or something and it's got to redirect, that's what's happening to those robots who have just stopped dead in their tracks to turn around. It's the GPS, I'm telling you.
0: Look, all right, I'll give you one for the alien column.
1: I'm very intrigued.
0: Okay, we've got an alien versus robot. Tonight, okay? We've got alien versus robot.
1: I've only got my...
0: Wendy, do we have a ding-ding sound? No, we don't?
1: No.
0: Back to the aliens. Yes.
1: No. Robots. Robots.
0: Oh, I don't know. Look, once you see these people...
1: Yeah, no, break it
0: these
1: down.
0: These quote-unquote aliens...
1: Yeah.
0: Quote-unquote people, actually aliens. The people who just eat their burgers upside down.
1: Oh, what's with them?
0: I mean, you know when you have your bottom bun?
1: Yep.
0: You have your top bun.
1: Yep,
0: that's right.
1: The crown.
0: That's right. Yep. That's exactly right. You're using terminology over there.
1: Oh, I'm in the biz.
0: That's exactly right.
1: The burger biz.
0: When you have the crown upside down.
1: So it's on your jaw, like the bottom part of the... No.
0: That's exactly right. That's a little bit strange. I think that could be because those aliens, you know, they're on their planet.
1: Okay.
0: They have upside down gravity.
1: That would make sense.
0: So that's why they eat the burgers upside down.
1: That's crazy.
0: No, it's wild.
1: Well, what about people when you see people who can't use their phones properly?
0: Uh-huh. Okay.
1: You know, like the ones who have to either look really close or can't type with their thumbs?
0: Right.
1: You know, they have to do the one finger poker doom.
0: Oh, the one finger?
1: Yes, throughout navigating their phone.
0: Right, okay.
1: I feel
0: sure
1: like
0: they're not an alien?
1: No, they'd be a robot because it must be that thing of the technology is like interfering with the satellites in them and stuff like that.
0: Bleep.
1: Yeah, I get it. They're not able to understand
0: it. No, I get it.
1: It muddles up their directives in their motherboard.
0: But one thing that's like really I've noticed quite a bit these days.
1: What's that?
0: Is that, you know, when you give someone a handshake, they give you the limp handshake.
1: Ooh.
0: Yeah, I know. I'm pretty sure they're aliens.
1: Okay.
0: But you know why?
1: Why?
0: Because aliens don't have bone structure.
1: They don't have bone structure. In their hands.
0: So exactly right. So why would they be able to give you a proper handshake?
1: Because robots are solid.
0: They are so solid.
1: That would make sense for an alien. That would make sense.
0: It would totally make sense. Well, I think Wendy's coming on our side now. Ooh. I think Wendy is coming over to our team.
1: She's starting to make sense.
0: She's starting to believe us, but I don't know which one. Is it Wendy? Which one is it? Alien or robot? I don't know.
1: Well, look, I'll convince you with one more.
0: That's neither of them, Wendy.
1: Well, the other day I was at a gig, right? And it was a music gig and it was fantastic. Mm-hmm. Absolutely fantastic, you know. But at the end of the gig, the set, you know, you stand up and you give the performers a real celebration.
0: Oh,
1: you know?
0: Like, yeah.
1: I was clapping, I was shouting.
0: You gotta clap. Who doesn't clap?
1: It's out of respect, right?
0: That's exactly right.
1: You wanna know who doesn't clap?
0: Who doesn't clap?
1: Robots.
0: Really?
1: Yeah, robots don't clap. Robots do not clap. I feel like, you know, that's not how you would act in a situation like that.
0: I don't know. I still feel like it could be aliens because maybe on their planet, they don't have performances.
1: Well,
0: maybe they don't clap.
1: I still think it's...
0: Maybe they use their legs to clap.
1: Oh, that's a good point.
0: You know?
1: But they weren't using that. They were a complete non-clapper.
0: True.
1: They
0: were maybe it's telepathic clapping.
1: Ooh. But how does that... Yeah, but that doesn't... That's how they don't fit into society here.
0: Okay.
1: You know? Yep, but I feel like it's just, you know, the loud claps and everything, it would completely mess up their audio levels.
0: It'd
1: get all discombobulated in their circuits. And then you got to think about things like, you know, the decibel range, the RAM drive in the robot, the graphics... card.
0: Yep.
1: You've also got to think about the USB, the levels of transfer rate.
0: Uh-huh.
1: And then...
0: I think that's Wendy calling you out right there.
1: Shush.
0: I think that's Wendy calling you out.
1: I'm going to disconnect your Wi-Fi because I'm borderline sure you're a robot
0: Wendy. Before you get too revved up, look,
1: I'm starting to charge.
0: Yeah, I know. I just want to bring up the, you know, when you're approaching a door, okay?
1: Yeah, for sure.
0: You know, doors, They're pretty straightforward.
1: If I didn't know DOS, I'd probably be a robot alien.
0: You'd be an alien robot.
1: Yeah.
0: All right.
1: And we can't have that.
0: You can't have that. But I think, well, look, I'm getting onto something. Okay. You know, the push pull DOS. Mm-hmm. All right. That's something that, you know, we all come across.
1: We do.
0: And look, I'm pretty sure.
1: But there's that risk you're talking
0: about. There is a total risk that comes into play with everything. And I'm not sure. Sorry. Hang on. What's that?
1: Can you hear that?
0: I can hear that.
1: Who is this?
0: Who are these? Sorry, there's people in the studio.
1: They don't look happy.
0: The roof of the studio is just blown open.
6: We're going up.
0: All right, okay. We're being zoomed up to a spaceship.
6: Oh, I don't know what's going on. Laugh out proud is.
0: Okay.
6: What? We're getting taken off.
0: There's a laugh out proud.

0: Smoothie.
1: Yo, I'll tell you what I want, what I really, really want.
2: So tell me what you want, what you really, really want.
1: I'll tell you what I want, what I really, really want.
2: So tell me what you want, what you really, really want.
1: I wanna, I wanna, I wanna.

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4: Anyway, so I was cooking this salad. Do you cook salad? I don't know. But
5: you prepare it.
4: You prepare it, right, exactly. While I was preparing it, I put in, it's kind of a staple. It's kind of a staple of a salad a little bit. Onion, all right?
5: Of course it is.
4: Onion is a staple. And as soon as you start cooking onion, it smells like you're cooking a real feast.
5: It does.
4: That's
5: it,
4: another bit.
5: It adds some bits to it. We should write that down.
4: Exactly right. But what I noticed was that I brought the salad to the party. All right.
5: Lovely bloke.
4: It was a big hit. All right. Everyone did love it.
5: They did.
4: They did. They
5: what
4: did.
5: What could you ask for?
4: Well, until I realized that everybody I was talking to at the party had onion breath.
5: Oh, no.
4: Exactly. Exactly. So I realized I was responsible. I was the bad breath dealer.
5: You were responsible.
4: I was the bad smell dealer in that situation.
5: The only thing that would have made everything perfect, though, at this housewarming party,
4: yep,
5: if, you know, how you brought the salad, if someone brought, you know, some Tic Tacs or something along, problem solved. But
4: exactly,
5: it didn't
4: right.
5: seem like someone had the forward planning.
4: No,
5: about your salad.
4: Nobody had Mentos. Nobody had Tic Tacs.
5: Nobody had any of them.
4: No, nobody had any of them. But I'm surprised because you said you got the pizza.
5: Oh, you know what I'm like.
4: Exactly.
5: You see Z at the pizza shop every Friday night.
4: I know Z. I know what you like.
5: Getting my special, getting my order.
4: Lovely. Doesn't sound good.
5: You had the housewarming party while I had to go to a little bit of a work do, and I decided I would bring something as well.
4: Lovely.
5: I thought I'd be a good person and bring something along, but I didn't have a lot of time to prepare a salad like you did.
4: Sorry, you said you're a good person?
5: I tried.
4: Wendy. Wow. Okay. All right. Look at that. Shots fired.
5: Wow, Wendy. Thank you.
4: Sorry. But Wendy was saying something over there.
5: Oh, threw me off my train of thought. But no, I did bring something along, but I didn't have time to prepare a lovely salad like
4: Fair
5: you
4: enough.
5: Did. So I brought some garlic bread along.
4: Ooh.
5: And it was delicious, like you said. You know, it was delicious.
4: Garlic bread is delicious.
5: It was a hit. Just with me this time, though.
4: Right.
5: I was the only one who actually ended up eating the garlic
4: bread. Really? Nobody else touched the garlic bread?
5: No. And
4: that's a shame.
5: I guess it made sense because at the end of this work do, this little meeting thing, I realized I was sitting at the end of the table on my own.
4: Really?
5: I had a little bit of this weird buffer zone of I'm assuming, a lovely garlicky breath.
4: And I think that's what you deserve. Wendy is probably giving the correct commentary right now.
5: Wendy,
4: what was happening
5: a few
4: at the
5: times
4: party?
5: Now,
4: yeah. Well, apparently, I think the budget's blown out.
5: Jeez,
4: I think the budget's blown way out.
5: We can't have that. But no, that's what happened. And I realized I was the dealer to myself of bad breath.
4: Ooh.
5: I just gave it to myself.
4: That's a shame.
5: It is a shame.
4: Oh well, it's not much different to any other party that we go to anyway. You know, with each other.
5: That's true.
4: You usually just get sort of shunned from the pack.
5: It's true. But
4: it's interesting.
5: You never stopped me from eating the garlic bread before we leave.
4: No. It's because you're a vampire.
5: Oh, that's true.
4: So look, you know, you do know. I just got another gig at the coffee shop.
5: Yes. Your hours have been crazy lately with this new gig.
4: That's exactly right. And look, I am an experienced barista.
5: Years in the trade.
4: Qualified for at least 7.
5: Yeah.
4: 7 of those 10 years I've been qualified.
5: You're nearly up for long service leave.
4: Exactly right. And look, I was serving coffee, you know, because that's what you do as a barista.
5: You got your regulars come in.
4: Exactly right.
5: And are you the barista that knows what people want when they walk in?
4: I know exactly what people want.
5: That's fantastic.
4: I just look at their face.
5: Oh, wow.
4: And I put it through, ring it up. It's already been made by the time they get there.
5: Jeez. So they know what to pay for already.
4: I've got telepathic coffee order.
5: Wow.
4: Syndrome.
5: That means you must be a really good barista.
4: Thank you. And look, I do think that until I found out, I just realized, make the connections, that everyone that came back, because there's quite a few people that come back, all right?
5: You'd hope so. It's quite a reputable establishment you work for.
4: Of course, over multiple days, but in the same day, look, there's some keen beans out there.
5: People need their coffee.
4: And now, what I noticed was when they continued to, when they made their second order, their breath was quite coffee stenchy.
5: Oh, how close are these people getting to you to order their coffees?
4: Well, it's only, it's not even, there's no actual sort of counter.
5: It's all just up.
4: It's an open shop.
5: Oh, that sounds very cool.
4: Yeah, yeah, it's down on Smith Street. I'd have to check it out. Yeah, it's complete. There's nothing in there. Not even tables or chairs.
5: Jeez,
4: it's
5: just one coffee machine. That does sound very Melbourne, doesn't it?
4: Exactly. And there's one cup, so everyone just has to share the cup.
5: That's fantastic.
4: It's great. It's saving.
5: That must be why everyone's getting the same coffee for it.
4: Exactly right. I'm scared. I'm scared for the public.
5: You should be.
4: That's right, yeah. I'm very scared.
5: You're a certified. You get paid to do this. You get paid to give people bad breath.
4: Yeah, exactly. So I guess I'm a bad smell dealer, I guess, by that stage. Really?
5: Well, what else? Who else would deal bad smells?
4: I guess. Oh,
5: you know what? I just thought of it because you've been very busy lately. You've got your new job. You haven't been able to work out at home.
4: No,
5: like you used to.
4: Why would I be able to?
5: Why would you be able to? No. So you've had to organize yourself a little bit of a personal trainer.
4: A little bit.
5: And I got to be honest with you, this bloke
4: is great.
5: He must be working you hard because
4: Les.
5: You come down. I see you sweating out of the car.
4: I sweat. You know I sweat a lot.
5: You do.
4: I do sweat quite a bit.
5: And that smell stays with you.
4: But Les puts me through the ringer. You know what I mean? Like Les really gets me the arm curls, the curls.
5: Yeah.
4: The real back squat.
5: Oh my gosh. Because lately we've had to share a car.
4: Exactly.
5: And you'll drive to the gym and drive back. But when I need it in the morning for work, I'm still dealing with you and your sweaty smell in that car.
4: Well, that's a shame. And I'm so, well, okay, that's fine. That's fine. If you want to make this a real call out segment, we can do that. Wendy, yeah, it's exactly right, Wendy.
5: Well, no. I'm just letting you know that I'm not blaming you.
4: Don't
5: think I'm blaming you. You're my friend.
4: Newsflash, guys, it's just a G show.
5: Oh no.
4: Okay, so
5: I'm not even here. I don't even exist. I'm calling out Leslie, if anything.
4: All right. Okay. Look, maybe we'll get Leslie on the line a little bit later.
5: I really think we should.
4: And then we can call him out. Call him and call him out.
5: Maybe that's an expert we need to bring in.
4: I could be an expert. But look, I was just sort of, you know, half baking an idea right now.
5: Yeah.
4: And I think the ultimate bad smell salesman is someone who is really the foot. Okay. Look, feet do smell.
5: Feet are smelly.
4: Wouldn't you agree?
5: Can get smelly.
4: Their feet do get very smelly. And I think the people that sell you a shoe probably should be the people that are the bad smell dealers, right?
5: They need to be stopped, really.
4: They should go under the hammer right now. I mean, they should really be something. Okay, hang on. We're just getting confirmation here that there's a phone call coming in. I'm not quite sure what's about to happen. I guess, Cole, are you on the line there at all?
6: Thingo, who's this?
4: This is Thingo from Laugh Out Proud.
6: Oh, yeah. Look, this is the boss. This is the boss here of Laugh Out Proud.
4: Right.
6: And, look, I got to be honest with you guys. I'm getting calls to my personal number about you guys and have been for some time now.
4: What do you mean? What? About what?
6: Not only have I been getting emails that your show stings.
4: What's that? Sorry.
6: I'm even getting reports that it's actually... Did I just get whipped? Cheers, Wendy.
4: Well,
6: Wendy, I haven't had any complaints about you, just quietly.
4: Well, that's good. That's great. That's great for Wendy. I think that's great. Really great for Wendy. I think that's really good. Oh, okay. In studio audience there. Really got behind Wendy.
6: Jeez, I haven't gotten any complaints about your studio audience either. Really, all I've heard is that not only does Laugh Out Proud kind of stink, but you've also got your actual smells coming through to the folks out there listening to your show.
4: Wait, so, like, for real, like, everyone can smell what's going on right now?
6: Yeah, no, I don't know how close you guys are getting to those microphones, but it's not looking pretty out there for our poor listeners.
4: Okay, well, I guess on that note... the boss has hung up. The boss has hung up, apparently. That's a real shame. That's a real shame. And I guess while our feelings are hurt...
5: I'm so put down right now.
4: So hurt. You'll listen to this song while we deodorize.
5: I think that sounds like a plan.
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12: Right now, we're going to be doing a Laugh Out Proud first. We're going to be doing a little bit of a, you know, because really, I mean, the parents aren't home. Producer Dylan is not here.
13: No.
12: So that means we're going to try out a little bit of a prank call.
13: Look, like you said, Laugh Out Proud first.
12: Laugh Out Proud first.
13: It's experimental.
12: That's right.
13: Because, you know, usually when someone calls you,
12: yeah,
13: it's an appropriate time.
12: That's right. Yeah, yeah.
13: So we've dialed the number at random.
12: Yes. Yes, we did.
13: And,
12: Well, I mean, you say random. I mean, we did have a discussion on,
13: who it should be.
12: Yeah. And it turned out to be that the best person to call was your friend, Z.
13: Yes.
12: And
13: Neil.
12: Yes, Neil. They may or may not be asleep right now.
13: But stuff them.
12: But stuff them. That's right.
13: But stuff them.
12: All right.
13: What's the point of a prank call if you're not here to ruffle a few feathers?
12: Exactly right. Exactly right. So right now we'll just dial the number and, all right. So we're calling him. Oh. Call, hello. Is anyone there? Is anyone on the line at all?
14: G'day. Who's this?
12: This is G from Z and G and Laugh Out Proud.
14: What is going on? What?

0: Oh, this, look, we are currently a radio station, and we're currently running a game right now.
1: Far out.
0: You could win a prize.
1: No, thanks. No.
0: Really? You wouldn't want to win a prize at all?
1: No.
0: No?
1: Sorry, who calls for a prize? What are you doing, mate?
0: Well, this is a late night radio show, so you have to really, you know, compensate for that, okay?
1: I'm not. You called me. What's going? What is this?
0: Don't get narky at me, all right? I want to give you money, okay?
1: Do you
0: now? Yes, yes. All you have to do, all right, is cluck like a chicken, and if you cluck like a chicken, we'll give you a bajillion dollars.
1: I'm done. You better hope I don't find you, mate.
0: What? Wait, hang on. This is just a bit of fun. What do you mean?
1: Hope I don't find you, because if I find out who this is, what? I'm gonna find you and I'm gonna get you.
0: Oh.
1: And you don't want that.
0: Oh no. Okay. All right. Everybody, hang up the phone. Oh jeez, that was intense.
2: That we called him.
0: That was intense.
2: He did not sound happy.
0: He didn't sound happy.
2: He really didn't sound happy. You're listening to Love Our Prep.
0: I'm joining 4.8.

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2: Now. 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
6: We were a bit cheeky just before.
2: We were a bit cheeky. It's unprecedented. First time.
6: It was our very first prank call.
2: It was.
6: And I'm frightened.
2: Yeah, I'm very frightened. But look, I think we're just going to have to move on.
6: We are pushing through.
2: We're pushing through it and just moving on to the next bit. Yeah, moving on to the next bit.
6: Well, you wouldn't believe it, but the other week I was at a talent. Are we getting a phone call?
2: We're getting a phone call right now. All right, okay. Look, producer Duncan, put it through. Just put it through.
6: Put it through? Uh-oh. Hello, listen, are you there?
7: Hello. Are you there?
6: Yeah, I'm here. Are you there? What? Hello.
7: Welcome to the radio show right now, and you've just been chosen for a lovely prize.
6: Oh, what? Can you believe it? I'm so excited. I really want to win this prize. Okay.
7: The late night radio show does, of course. Now, all you have to do. Now, are you alone?
6: I'm with a friend right now.
2: Yes, you are with a friend, and he's right here.
6: He's right here. So there's two of us, and we're here to win some money.
7: Wow, fantastic! Isn't that fantastic?
6: It is fantastic. I'm really excited.
7: All you have to do,
6: yep,
7: is make a chicken sound.
6: Make a chicken. Hang on, this sounds like one. This is a little.
2: That sounds legitimate. That sounds legitimate. I'm liking the sound of this.
6: Well, should we do it at the same time?
2: Well, let's ask him how much money you win.
6: I want to know. Excuse me, mate. Are you there?
7: Oh, yes, I am.
6: Can I, on behalf of us, how much money are you to give us if we, cluck like a chicken?
7: Like a bajillion dillion dollars.
6: Like a jabillion dillion? That's enough money to start a business.
2: That's right up my alley right there.
6: That is. It's right up it. So do you think you can do it, with me, G? I think you can. I really think he can.
2: I think I went to school clucking a chicken, and I think I can do it. Right?
6: I think so. I really think so.
7: All right. Well, this is for a $10, dollars. Okay. So you better do it good.
6: All right. I'm starting.
2: Okay. Here we go.
8: Chicken chicken chicken chicken chicken chicken chicken chicken.
7: Oh, boys, this is Neil from before, you suckers. I stayed up late, and I wanted to prank call you, idiots.
6: Neil.
7: All right. I'm leaving.
6: Uh-oh.
7: You guys are idiots. Neil. You guys are idiots, boy.
6: Neil, I want the money. Neil. We got double done.
2: We just got double done hard, and, wait, does that mean we don't get the money?
6: I don't think there's any money.
2: Okay.
6: I don't think anyone had any money. How did
9: we get bamboozled right then?
6: How do you get reverse prank? How do you reverse prank?
10: It's in the Life I'm Proud.
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4: I know this is going to be a good segment because it's one of my favourite segments that we get to do.
5: 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And it's another segment that we jumped at. 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
5: That's right.
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5: Quite a few questions.
4: You know, all the Laugh Out Prouders, we want to know.
5: That's right. And if you do want to, you know, let us know a question, ask us a question, and we're not on air, then you can always email through to laughoutproud@joy.org.au.
6: If you put your ear on an email, you can hear the sound of the ocean.
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4: You aren't dialing in right now.
5: But yeah, it is RCNG, and Dylan has gone through thousands upon thousands of emails.
6: That was my entire Thursday. Deborah from Hawthorne.
5: Well, no. Producer Dylan, look, Wendy is making faces over here, and she wants to play the little sting. So, I mean, look, Wendy, come on.

0: C&G.
1: That's right. Yes, you can. You can ask C&G. You can always ask C&G.
0: And we love answering these questions.
1: We do. We do.
0: It's a fun part on Laugh Out Proud. And
1: but Dylan?
2: Sorry, Deborah. Sorry for keeping you waiting. I'm sure you were enjoying those tunes. Deborah from Hawthorne wants to know, where is the toilet paper?
0: Usually in the bathroom cupboard.
1: Yeah. Is she in the toilet cupboard right now? Or was this maybe 3 weeks ago? I don't know. It's not dated.
0: When was this one sent?
2: Monday. So she's Monday. She might still be in there.
1: Yeah. It should be in the cupboard to the left.
0: Yep. Under the towels.
1: I'm pretty sure people keep the toilet paper the same place in every household, right?
0: Yeah, like the tomato sauce.
1: Yeah. Oh, there you go. That was easy done, that one.
2: So do you keep your toilet paper in the fridge or the cupboard?
1: Well, you want something to cool down after, you know?
0: You put all that effort in.
1: Yeah.
0: You know? It's like an athlete. You want to cool down after a hard work.
2: Depends if she's a scruncher or a folder.
0: Ooh.
1: That's true.
0: Maybe we should get an Ask Deborah segment.
2: Yeah. Ask Deborah.
0: And grill Deborah. But we've been sent a question from Ian.
1: Yep.
0: Who's in Glenroy.
1: Thank you, Ian.
0: Ian asks, where is the British dude?
1: Huh. Are they referring to our old producer?
0: Ooh. Actually, I never thought of that. They might be.
1: They could be.
0: They probably are. Mm. Dylan, do you know where our old producer is?
2: I think he might have taken his best shot at a new career.
0: Oh.
2: Or two best shots.
1: That sounds like a euphemism for you murdered him. But anyway, let's...
0: Look, for those who caught the end of season two, you would all know where the British dude is. So again, thank you, Ian.
1: Thank you, Ian, for that.
2: Simon from Colac, however, has a question. And he wants to know, how do I beat the third level?
0: Well, Simon, that's a simple response to that one.
1: You take it. You got it.
0: Well, the key to the end of the level is behind the tree.
1: Uh-huh.
0: You know, so all you've got to do is beat the boss.
1: Yep.
0: By using your wits.
1: Uh-huh.
0: And ice magic. Look, I've said too much.
1: Yeah, that's too much already. I think
2: we're not talking about Candy Crush.
0: No, we're talking about the Laugh Out Proud mobile app. That's in development. It's still being beta tested.
1: But you can still get the Joy94.9 app. If you go to the App Store, just search Joy94.9 and it's all there, baby.
0: It's all there. But thank you very much for that.
1: Yes, thank you, Simon. Thank you.
0: We've also got a message from Isaac in Elstonwick.
1: Oh, thank you, Isaac.
0: In the great debate, are you against skin?
1: Are we
0: against skin?
1: Are we against skin?
2: You're either for or against it.
1: That's true.
0: Look, I guess I'm foreskin then.
1: Yeah, we're all foreskin. All foreskin there.
0: Thank you. Look, I'm glad that some of the debates get settled quickly.
1: Happen right here, Laugh Out Proud. Look, we're dealing with the big hitting issues right here. You know,
2: and a chance for our studio audience to really shine.
0: Yeah.
1: But look, it looks like we've got a bit of an urgent... RC&G here. Misty from Keilor North.
0: Does she
1: know she shares a name with a Pokemon character?
2: Yes. She wrote that in the bottom of her email.
1: Oh, wow. That's her signature. Yeah.
0: Gee, I already know.
2: Got to catch them all.
1: Yeah.
2: Misty.
0: What does Misty say, G?
1: Misty says, quick, I'm getting ready for work. So immediately, you know that's urgent.
0: It must
1: immediately.
0: Be.
1: Weirdly, though, this RC&G is just turning into an Ask Z all of a sudden.
0: Because it's
1: specifically asking you, Z.
0: Okay.
1: Can I wear this? A red Fabergé jacket.
0: Oh.
2: With green polka dots,
1: yes, look. That's right. And some lovely purpley blue pants that have a long leg and a flare at the bottom.
0: Look, I'm going to use my color knowledge,
1: mm-hmm.
0: my expertise, my advice would be just go for it. Be confident about it.
1: Just go for it.
2: They say justice is blind.
0: And I might be. So who knows? Who really knows? But realistically, I can't help you with that because all of the colors would be gray to me.
1: Oh, right. Yeah. We forgot that whole point, didn't we?
0: It does.
2: Rose from Preston is asking, she's thinking of buying an album.
0: Okay.
2: Z, which of these would be best? Mm-hmm. Pink Floyd, Green Day, or the Red Hot Chili Peppers?
0: Look, wow. Rose, I'm not sure if you heard a message we got earlier in the show from Misty. Again, I'm not going to be that great advice to you because colors, again, aren't really my thing. I don't know how the listeners have found out. But
1: that's true.
0: Look, I feel like they're picking on me.
2: You're a child of the world. You don't see colour.
0: Well, I don't. I see black and white a lot of the time. And it's going to cause me a lot of problems going forward.
1: Well, look, I mean, it's something that the listeners and Dylan and I didn't want to break to you, mm-hmm. but we do have the official pilot testers in.
0: My test, yeah.
1: Yes, yeah, yeah. You know, your pilot's test that was coming up? Well, it's...
0: it's like years away, though, right?
1: No. It's a surprise exam. And we've got the people here from the flight, so if you
0: That's
1: just want
0: who they
1: to
0: are.
1: Yeah, so we're just gonna get up from the studio chairs,
0: yeah,
1: and we're gonna walk into the look at that.
0: Uh-oh.
1: All right, we're in an airplane right now.
0: Okay,
1: right,
0: are you strapped in, Jack?
1: Yeah, we're already strapped in. All right,
0: Dylan, I'm
1: here.
0: Hold on.
2: I'm strapped on.
0: Let's go, guys.
1: This is great. Okay, can you have everything under control?
0: I think we're pretty nice.
1: Okay.
0: Let's
1: right.
0: do it.
1: We're up and away.

0: Watson's been monitoring traffic, but first we go to Ryan Marshall, who's out monitoring the snowfall. Ryan, what's it look like out there?
1: Yeah, not the best.
0: Seems like the cold has gotten you in an icy mood yourself, Ryan.
1: And Ollie says he's proud of you, as in me.
0: Well, you sure are brave, Ryan. Any word on what we can expect overnight?
1: Has anyone called in the text line?
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1: Great friend of the show. 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
2: And get that interview as well as all of our other interviews and our best bits to take with you wherever you'd like to go.
1: That's exactly right. But look, hey, if you want to get some exclusive interviews as well.
2: Now, these are the interviews that we don't throw these around just on any website. These are on a big website.
1: That's right.
2: We want you to go see them.
1: The official YouTube. That's right. Yes. The ZNG Production YouTube.
2: Yeah,
1: just
2: check
1: go to
2: out there.
1: youtube.com/ZNG production.
2: Now, we've got volume one of our season of interviews ready for you to consume, enjoy, and there's a beautiful visual that goes along with it.
1: That's right. You can watch our lovely faces.
2: Yes.
1: Move and not move at
2: and
1: the same time.
2: There's movement without movement.
1: And you can watch it for up to an hour and 20 minutes. That's
2: wow.
1: right. That's
2: wow.
1: our Will Anderson interview.
2: Wait, that's only one interview.
1: That's one interview.
2: That goes for longer than a whole episode of Laugh Out Proud on its own.
1: That's right.
2: Oh,
1: that's
2: wow.
1: right. It's incredible, Laugh Out Proud.
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1: Hello, I'm Alyssa Delfs. A Labor backbencher has rejected the Foreign Minister's criticism of the Palestinian Authority, who announced they'll delay elections until 2027. In a joint statement, Australia, Canada, France and the UK say the Palestinian President's decision to postpone council elections is regrettable. The 2021 poll was postponed and they were last held nearly two decades ago. Speaking to the ABC, Ed Husic says he understands Australia's recognition of the state of Palestine was predicated on the elections, but there is a time and a place.
2: Gaza's been levelled. There are Palestinians trying to hold on to their homes in the West Bank. Imagine trying to put a polling station in that circumstance. The issue is trying to make sure you have a election process that you can be confident in, that is held in a time that that can occur. And I don't think it can be, not with those current circumstances.
1: Federal MP Andrew Gee has welcomed the federal court's decision to send a goldmine proposal back to the Environment Minister. In 2024, then-Minister Tanya Plibersek blocked the $1 billion project. An Indigenous group had claimed the area near Blaney in the New South Wales Central West was sacred. Today, Justice James Stelios found the Minister's declaration was without authority, but insisted the decision did not reflect the merit of the claim. The Minister for Clare, Mr Gee, says the decision highlights a lack of transparency in the process.
3: This decision is a win for Regis, it's a win for common sense, and it's a shocking debacle for the federal government. The federal court has struck down the declaration, confirming what many in our local community knew from day one, that the assessment process was deeply flawed, secretive, and completely mishandled by Canberra.
1: Meantime, the Minister for Resources, Madeleine King, told the National Press Club the outcome is part of a fair and open process.
4: It is important that these court processes are available to all concerned, proponents or governments and others, and to make sure they are fair and open processes is important.
1: Scientists have found a new genus of sea worm off the coast of Christmas Island. As David Wilson explains, it shows there's more to be discovered in the deep seas around Australia.
5: The new genus is called Terabella suctoria for the sucker-like structures on the creature's undersides. It is part of a class of marine worms resembling centipedes, but closer biologically to terrestrial earthworms. The research identifies seven new species of spaghetti worms, given that name for the appearance of their tentacles, of which two belong to the new genus. Australian Museum senior research scientist Dr. Eleanor Caprianova says naming the species gives them a formal identity, with only a tiny fraction of marine worms named and described. She says finding new species often happens faster than scientists can classify them, but establishing a new genus, the next classification up, is quite rare.
1: And more than 10.5 million census household forms have been returned to the Australian Bureau of Statistics. It says the 2026 edition of the survey is on track to achieve a national response rate of more than 95%. This year's census also saw the highest online completion rate. Now ABS teams are working to process the census data and prepare it for release to the public next June. And in sport, a new girls basketball competition is encouraging community connection in Alice Springs. The four-way partnership between Basketball Australia, Basketball Northern Territory, Alice Springs Basketball Association and Circle Up is providing the new regular competition, which the region has lacked. The partners will co-invest in a six-week competition in Term 4 as the first step toward establishing the comp as a regular fixture.
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6: It's time to find out whether Rainbow Community is making a mark in sport. On the track, the field, the court, the course, the pitch and on the podium. Across Australia and around the world, you're listening to Game On here on Joy.
7: That you are. It's great to have your company here on Game On, Joy's home of inclusive sport. I'm your host, Jax, live in the Joy 94.9 Sports Studio until 7 o'clock tonight. And you are in for an hour where sport is welcoming, safe, inclusive and fun for you. So you can get your game on. 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Well, on the show tonight, after 6:30, we'll be talking about the Special Olympics Australia, which has been hosted in Melbourne for the third time for the 19th to 23rd of October. Opening ceremonies on Monday. We've got 5 days, 13 sports, 10 venues, 850 athletes. And the Special Olympics Australia is part of a global movement using the power of sport to build a more inclusive world for people with intellectual disability and or autism. So we're going to be chatting with an athlete, Jasmine Hope, and a mum, Mandy, about what's on, how you can get involved, including buying a virtual torch to help fuel life-changing opportunities for Special Olympics Australia athletes right across the country. We've had week one of the annual AFLW Pride Round with all 18 teams celebrating the contributions of LGBTQIA plus players, staff, fans and allies who shape women's football. And Jordan 4.9 had a fantastic live broadcast at the Mission Witten Oval last Friday as the Western Bulldogs faced Essendon. There's another one this Saturday I'm hosting with Fiona Newton, Chicks Talking Footy. And on the show tonight, Carlton AFLW defender Shifra O'Connell joins us on the show to share what the Pride Round means for the Carlton community at the game at Icon Park between Carlton and the Bulldogs this Saturday from 3:05. But first on Game On, we're talking about a sport that combines skill, speed, teamwork and a whole lot of courage, and that's the sport of lacrosse, a niche sport in Melbourne, but now it's part of the Olympics 2028, which is really exciting. We're going to be chatting with Zane Ellis, who is an ambassador for the annual Lacrosse Victoria Lacrosse Together Cup, about this fun and inclusive event. And you're invited. It's back bigger and better than ever for the fifth time on Sunday, the 18th of October, PJ Lynch Reserve, Altona North, the location of the Altona Lacrosse Cup, the largest lacrosse dedicated facility in Australia. Zane, thank you so much for coming to the studio here at the lovely Pride Centre. How are you?
8: Good, thank you. Thank you for having me. It's a pleasure being here.
7: First time at the studio, first time at the Victorian Pride Centre. What are your thoughts?
8: Oh, it is amazing. I don't know how you can fit this many rainbows in one place, but I think you can fit a couple more.
7: Now, you're an ambassador for the Lacrosse Together Cup. It's now in its fifth year, and you're also going to be emceeing the event, and I believe the weather's going to be sensational.
8: Oh, fingers crossed. Melbourne, please.
7: So the annual Lacrosse Together Cup, Kristen Stone was on the other day, development officer, loves lacrosse, lives and breathes lacrosse. Could you tell us why the annual Lacrosse Together Cup is so special in the Lacrosse Victoria calendar every year?
8: It's a dedicated event for the LGBTQI plus community. It's our event. It's to showcase all things inclusivity and inclusion.
7: Yes, that's absolutely right. The annual social round robin event designed to celebrate diversity and inclusivity in lacrosse and making a stand against homophobia, biphobia, transphobia and intersex discrimination in our sport. And you are a goalie.
8: Yes, yes.
7: And you love that. How is it that, isn't that, I mean, it's a really exciting, fast sport anyway, but you've decided to have the most crazy position on the field being in the goals and you have to wear a helmet.
8: Helmet.
7: What's that? Well, how did you decide I'm going to be the goalie?
8: I first started when I was younger, and the team I was a part in, every game someone had to put their hands up to be in goals and kind of, you know, shared around the team. I enjoyed it so much, you know, getting hit with the ball, you know, commanding the team. You know, feeling like the feeling of saving a goal just makes you feel so much better. And then to be able to then give that ball back to your teammates for them to then go and score a goal, like that's the whole point of the sport. And, you know, it's an incredible feeling. So I have good reflexes, and so I can watch the ball a lot. And, yeah.
7: And for anyone listening who's thinking about different positions on the field, the position of goal is also very interesting because you're actually the voice for the team on as the game's unfolding.
8: Yeah, definitely. So a good goalie should always call out where the ball is, you know, if a player an attacker player is like, you know, has the ball and maybe is free. You know, you can move your players around and make sure, you know, your defense is really tight. They can go around the goal, like the attacker can take the ball behind the goal in lacrosse as well. So it's not just always watching the ball come in front of you. It's about, you know, watching where the ball goes, making sure you're always covering everything. So, yeah.
7: Very exciting. Now, of course, with the Lacrosse Together Cup, there's a come and try session that's on from 10 o'clock. So anyone wants to head down. Also, the game's 3x3 in non-contact. What else can we look forward to on the day?
8: There's going to be face painting, coffee truck,
7: lots of rainbows.
8: Rainbows, yeah. You're going to do a spirit award for the best dressed team, everything like that. And We have a few sponsors, so Proud to Play, luckily to sponsor us, Hobson's Bay, and then, yeah, luckily running it at the Altona Lacrosse Club, so grateful for them, yeah.
7: That's awesome. Now, it's the fifth year. Your pronouns are they, them, and you feel very welcome in this sport. Can you talk us through your sporting journey with lacrosse and why you're advocating it for a sport for the Rainbow community? Yeah.
8: So I started playing lacrosse when I was about 9 years old, back in Adelaide, and played for many years and got into quite high grades playing for state, and, you know, asked to be joining the Australian team at one stage. And then coming back into the Victorian community this season, just seeing, you know, who's around in the clubs and stuff like that, and just the welcomingness, I think, has just been incredible. It doesn't matter, you know, your age or where you've been, and, you know, if you want to play and you want to have a stick in your hands, they'll accept you. I'm lucky enough to still play on the women's team and stuff like that, and some great women and also non-binary and people on that team, and they're just, yeah, so accepting and, yeah.
7: So how did that work out? Because I feel like this is like the evolution of sport. So you're non-binary.
8: Yes, yes.
7: And you're have played for the women's team.
8: Yes.
7: But you're not ready right now to play for the men's team?
8: No. So I've never, because men's and women's field lacrosse is very different. The men is a little bit more contact than the women's. The men shoot a lot harder too. And as a goalie, I'd like being shot at, but not, you know, really hard. And, yeah, it's a just different style of game. So once I started taking hormones and stuff like that, I was very apprehensive of if you, you know, would have to join a men's team. But the Lacrosse Victoria and just the sport itself accepts anywhere. And if you want to play in a certain grade or a certain gender, they are 100% on board with that. They've been very accommodating, making sure, you know, my preferred name is, you know, on team lists and stuff like that, and making sure all of everything that makes, you know, me is then represented on the field and in the sport and in the team. So
7: we're speaking with Zane Ellis, ambassador and MC on the day for the Lacrosse Together Cup, which is in its fifth year. It's going gangbusters. I've been. It's really fun. There's a lot of rainbow tutus. People really get involved and enjoy the day. It's a very inclusive event. We often talk about the impact pride rounds have. What does it have for you personally?
8: Just the celebration of who I am, you know, and just to showcase that specifically, you know, a lot of the times we might feel like we have to hide in certain parts of the world and maybe even sometimes the sport, but the Lacrosse Together Cup and Pride Rounds that run, you know, for the people in the community, it's your time to shine, it's your time to be who you are, to embrace everything that makes you you, and then everyone to support that as well. So all the allies and everyone else get around those people, you know, make sure they're celebrated. So
7: actually, that was a really important part of this particular Lacrosse Together Cup, and that is the education session. So, and it focused on allyship, and that was on Tuesday. What role do you think allies play in making sporting environments more welcoming?
8: They play a huge part. Most of the times in most sports, they are the majority. So they, I guess, lead the culture about, like, how, you know, a club or a team should run. Throughout the years, it's gotten a lot more accepting, and, you know, there's not these you know, men-only dominated, you know, coaching or, you know, like, committees and stuff like that. A lot more people are, you know, branching out into, you know, what can we do to, you know, make the community better, you know, running pride rounds, running mental health rounds, you know, all of those marginalized communities, and any spotlight the LGBTQ plus community can have is amazing. And the more, you know, events we run, or the more we put our faces out there, the more we can just push to be accepted. And yeah.
7: Fantastic. And so for this particular event on at PJ Link Reserve, there's four divisions, so family, experienced, intermediate, novice, and also we've got the come and try session that's on at 10 o'clock there. So thanks for coming into the studio and sharing your passion for lacrosse. What would you say to anybody who is maybe considering giving it a go and is also not really a team sport person?
8: Just Why not? You know, if you put a stick in your hands, if you've never even heard about it before, when I was younger, I had a stick in my hands, didn't really know much of it, and then fell in love with it. And now I kind of don't want to, have my stick without me. So, you might come, you might love it. You might then meet other sport, like not just the lacrosse, you might enjoy scoring or watching the games, or, you don't have to just play. Like, we're just a huge community and we'll accept anyone. So,
7: yeah. Even just head down and have a cup of coffee and watch the sidelines. Make sure you wear purple, something. Rainbow. Great. Well, Zane Ellis, Ambassador at Embassy for Lacrosse Together Carp, thank you so much for coming into the studio and being a guest on Game On tonight.
8: Thank you very much for having me. It was a pleasure.
7: Wonderful. That was Zane Ellis about the 2026 Lacrosse Together Carp. Now it's fifth year. You're invited. So that's Sunday the 18th of October from 10 to 2.30, PJ Lynch Reserve, Altona North. It's a social round robin event celebrating the rainbow community. It's a free come and try session. And for people who might not know, lacrosse is actually now an Olympic sport, which is exciting. So back on the Olympic stage in Los Angeles in 2028 after an 80-year absence, something definitely to be celebrated. Well, stay with us because next up we chat AFLW and the exciting Pride Round, which is in its second week.
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0: Welcome back to Game On. With this show, it's all about you being inspired to get your sporting game on. Well, Pride Round is back in the AFLW, and we're seeing the footy world turn rainbow as clubs celebrate the LGBTQIA plus community and the importance of belonging in sport. And we're now into the second week of Pride Round, with all 18 AFLW clubs showcasing specially designed Pride Guernseys, and even the football has a Pride makeover. Well, Carlton has had plenty to celebrate on the field too, coming off a fantastic win again Sydney last week. And joining us on Game On is Shifra O'Connell, defender from the Carlton AFLW team, to talk about Pride, footy inclusion, and what it means to pull on that navy blue Guernsey with some rainbow during such a special round. Welcome to Game On. How are you?
1: I'm good. Thanks for having me.
0: Absolute pleasure. Well, what an incredible journey you've had in sport. I thought we might talk about your background in AFLW. Your debut in 2025, heading over from County Clare in Ireland with your childhood best friend, Aisling Reedy. How has that experience been?
1: Honestly, the last 18 months have been such a whirlwind of an experience. I was so fortunate. I came over in June 2025, and then my goal was kind of try and learn the game, try and do as much as I could. And then to get a debut and play a couple of games last year was just such a privilege. So coming into this season, I've really wanted to like tone in on that, my skills, development, fitness, everything like that. And yeah, so far so good, like really enjoying Australia, really enjoying the game and loving being part of the Carlton team.
0: So what did you think Australia was going to be like? What was your perception of Australia, but now that you've landed here? And are you big on our coffee culture? Because you are in Carlton.
1: Yes, for sure. Like when I first knew I was coming to Australia, the first thing everyone kept saying was, you need to start drinking coffee. So that is what I did. And I'm actually doing a barista course tomorrow through the club. There's a couple of us going. So yeah, kind of jumped straight into Melbourne and it's coffee loving.
0: And so what's your coffee order? What's your go-to coffee order?
1: Currently a skinny flat white. Haven't got anything braver than that.
0: Now, actually, mine is an extra hot skinny flat white. So when you've done your barista course, are you going to be annoyed with people like me who do extra hot and almost make you burn the milk?
1: I'll get back to you on that one. Who knows? I'm not sure yet. I'll have to try it.
0: Why do you think Irish players do so well in the AFLW with the Gaelic football background?
1: I think we're actually, because it's not a professional sport at home that we come from, we play like an amateur sport and it's basically full time, but you have your own, you have a job on top of that. So it's alternatively a hobby, but just takes up a lot of time. So I think when we come out to Australia, you just feel so privileged, so lucky, so fortunate to have the opportunity that you kind of jump straight in and understand that sport is such a small window of your life. And you just take the opportunity with two hands and hope to make the best out of it. And yeah, you're far away from home and everything, but you'll never get that chance at home. So being able to come over here and make friends, like build a life for yourself, and then have the support of the club, if necessary, outside of football, is just

0: like AFLW player, but at home I worked as a mental health nurse, 12-hour shifts full time, and then played my like sport at home as well.
1: That's quite, I'm really glad the evolution of sport, and now our AFLW athletes are able to, you know, focus on the game, which is really terrific, and, you know, upping those skills there. Well, we're into the second week of AFLW Pride Round. Of course, what does that mean to you as a, personally, as a player in this round?
0: I think last year and this year, seeing what the AFLW community does throughout the whole season is just so inspiring, and it's just like, it's brilliant to be a part of. But I think any chance we get and any opportunity to speak about Pride and just give a greater voice to the community is such a good thing. And being able to celebrate the power that football has to bring everyone together this week, next week, but also every other week, it's just so important. And it's just, yeah, very looking forward to Saturday.
1: Now, your Guernsey is absolutely gorgeous. What was the reaction from you and the team when they saw it for the first time? I believe that Bella Whitaker designed that, featuring the Progress flag colours, illustrated figures representing the diversity of the AFLW community, and also that navy blue as a symbol of connection to the club.
0: Yeah, so I think the team that Bella went with, she's our graphic designer, and it's a fantastic Guernsey. It was so privileged wearing it last week and again this week. But it's just like our team, our people, and just so kind of shown that the league's inclusivity and welcoming spirit, which is just so important. And she did such a great job with the jumper.
1: And the Pride Ball as well, designed by former player Alicia Newman. How special is it to see Pride represented, not just on the players, but on the actual football itself?
0: Yeah, I think it's brilliant. And it's so cool as well to see that like an AFLW player has designed it, and just the inclusivity that they have in being a part of the game, even though I know they're not playing this year. But even for Darius last year, like making the football that was used and the design that was on that, like it's just such a cool experience. And it's just when you're out there, then it makes it even extra special.
1: Yes, if anybody it was on display. I think it might just have come down actually here at the Victorian Pride Centre, which is where the launch was. And it's got the words love, authentic, unapologetic, and love is love woven into the design. It's a really fantastic ball. Well, the Pride round, so that ran from round 9. It's now in round 10, 7th year, celebrating the LGBTQI+ people who help build women's football and continue to shape the game today. What impact do you think the Pride round is having?
0: I think it's having like a great impact on like not alone like us as players, but also the wider community. It's a great opportunity for everyone to get down to Icon Park on Saturday, whether that's all year round, but especially for round 9 and 10 to celebrate. And even in Henson Park, it was a very different, it was so much more fun. It was like different vibes all together, and it was just so cool to be a part of. And it just adds that extra layer to the Pride round.
1: And Carlton, you're very fortunate to actually have a dedicated official supporter group, Rainbow Crows. They've got they're the official supporter group for Adelaide Crows, and of course Bet McAloney. I'll program later. They travel all around Australia supporting the team, but you've got your very own one headed up by David Gould. How special is that, having a dedicated official supporter group, Carlton Pride?
0: Yeah, again, I think being like part of Carlton, I didn't realise how lucky we are and how much support we have and just everything. Like I've really landed in the best place I could with Carlton in all aspects. And yeah, it's just amazing, and it's so cool, and it's just brilliant to be a part of.
1: Fantastic. And also the other great thing is at Carlton, if anybody is going on Saturday and hopefully the Carlton Cafe is open, you can probably pop in there and practice your barista skills. You've got that massive coffee machine.
0: Yeah, I don't know if they'll ask me in, but maybe when it's quiet and there's just myself looking for a coffee, they might be safe.
1: So looking forward to that game on Saturday. How do you think you're going to go? You got the Western Bulldogs. What do you expect from that match? And what do you think will be the key to getting the job done?
0: Yeah, I think this year, because it's such a condensed season and like 12 weeks is such a short space of time, coming off the back of Sydney last week and a great kind of connected, mature performance against a brilliant side, we were under no illusion going into it. But I think this week now, going up against the Dogs and like another test to ourselves to build on last week, because they're on the same points as us and another great quality top six side. But we're just so excited, and like, yeah, we've won quite a good few games this year, but we're very like grounded in our approach, and our psychologist and even our manager, like Matthew Buck, like they keep us so grounded and we understand how unpredictable

0: the game is, but we're so looking forward to it and hopefully getting to finals. Like, that's where everyone wants to be at the end of round 12. And yeah, we're on the right path. So just kind of keep focusing on ourselves and excited for what's to come on Saturday.
1: Fantastic. Now, you're a come forward defender, but what song would you choose as the soundtrack to Carlton's Pride round, do you think?
0: Oh, goodness. I am the worst DJ in the gym. I say well away from this music in the gym, but I will have to get back to you on that because some of them wouldn't be happy with my choice.
1: So wouldn't it be an Irish jig, something like that? A Kylie song?
0: I love the Irish tunes, yeah. I was trying to get them into I'll tell Nima when I go home, but we'll get them eventually. They love the Irish, I think.
1: And just to close, everyone belongs in football because
0: it is such a welcoming space and we're so lucky to have it, I think.
1: Fantastic. Well, Shifra O'Connell from Carlton AFLW, thanks for joining us on Game On. Congratulations also for re-signing with Carlton until 2028.
0: Thank you so much. Looking forward to that. Can't wait.
1: Lovely. And see you on Saturday. Thanks for your time.
0: Brilliant. Thank you. See you then.
1: Yes, so that was Shifra O'Connell from Carlton AFLW team. Looking forward to that match on Saturday at Icon Park. Everyone's welcome. It's the second week of the Pride round, reminding us that footy is all about so much more than what's happening on the scoreboard. It's about community representation and making sure everyone has a place in the game. And, of course, we've got an outside broadcast happening, which is so exciting. Chicks Talking Footy crew, Fiona, will be joining me on air from 1:30 to 3 with the kickoff at 3:05. Gates open at 2, and we'd love you to join us on the broadcast. I mentioned earlier that Carlton Pride, they'll be there, that's for sure. David Gould will be taking part in that broadcast, which is fantastic. Their official supporter group. The Adelaide Crows, I've got the Rainbow Crows, which is also an official supporter group. And I caught up with Brett McAloney at the game, the Pride game on Saturday. This is what he had to say about the importance of Pride. Well, stay with us because next up we chat Special Olympics Australia with one of the athletes and a mum.
2: Hey, it's Brett from Rainbow Crows. We're here at the Crows Richmond Pride game for Pride Round. We travelled across by car for the weekend because Pride Round is such an important game for our community. It's about inclusion, it's about family, it's about just feeling involved and be able to come exactly as you are. So happy Pride Round to everyone, and we're really looking forward to our home Pride game next week back in Adelaide. This is our Guernsey for this year for the club, which we've been really excited about. But yeah, happy Pride Round, everyone.
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0: Welcome back to Game On. Well, this show is all about you being inspired to get your sporting game on. Today on Game On, we're celebrating the power of sport to change lives, build confidence and create a sense of belonging through the Special Olympics, which is so much more than medals and competition. It's about giving people with intellectual disability the opportunity to participate, develop their skills, challenge themselves and to be recognised for what they can achieve. And the Special Olympics Australia is celebrating 50 years in Australia. The 2026 National Games will bring athletes from right around the country together for 5 days of competition, community and celebration for the 19th to 23rd of October. So hopefully you've got that in your diaries. And joining me are athlete Jasmine Hose and her mum Mandy Hose. We'll hear about Jasmine's journey in sport, the role her family has played along the way, and why events like the Special Olympics Australia Games are so important for athletes, families and the wider community. Jasmine and Mandy, welcome to Game On. How are you?
1: Hi, thank you for having us.
0: Lovely to see you both there on Google Meet. Nice to make eye contact.
1: Yes.
0: How is it all going? How's your training going, Jasmine?
1: It's going pretty well.
0: Yep, great answer. Good to hear. All right. Now, Jasmine, firstly, question. The National Games are coming to Melbourne next week, third time. What are you most looking forward to?
1: I'm most looking forward to the community and the fun I'm going to have.
0: Great answer, the fun you're going to have. So which sports are you taking part in?
1: Athletics.
0: All right, so you're doing the 200 metres, 100 metres and the long jump. Do you have a favourite out of the three?
1: Well, 100 is my pet event, so, yeah.
0: Mandy, the Special Olympics has got a 50-year history in Australia. Why is this organisation so important for athletes with intellectual disability and their families?
2: Well, we are sort of young to Special Olympics. We joined in 2019.
1: Yeah.
2: Is that right? With our local club, Melbourne Inner East, which was the first club to ever begin Special Olympics here in Australia. And that came out of some of the parents that had their athletes and their people living in Kew cottages. So it's got a really strong history, our club, Melbourne Inner East, and we're very proud to be a part of that club.
1: Yes.
2: And Special Olympics has changed Jasmine's life and our entire family because it gave her a true place of belonging.
0: So, Jasmine, how did you decide which sports? Because I think you started your career in sport as a soccer player. Is that right?
1: No.
0: No?
1: I started it in athletics.
2: Like little ass?
1: Little ass and mainstream.
2: Yeah, and so she was a part of like Team Vic multi-class. So because Jasmine's also got cerebral palsy, she was able to compete as a multi-class athlete as a child. And then once we, you know, understood more about her intellectual disability, then we decided Special Olympics is the place for her.
1: Yeah.
0: And how did you discover the Special Olympics? What was that process?
1: My mum got email saying come and join, like come and try day for athletic, and I really enjoyed it.
2: You didn't want to go though, did you?
1: No.
0: Why not?
2: So what did I do to get you there?
1: Macca's on the way home.
0: Good old Macca's. What's your Macca's order, Jasmine?
1: It's medium fries, a cheeseburger and Sprite.
0: Oh, and Sprite. That's a very unusual order. You didn't go the Coca-Cola there.
1: No.
0: Now, so what is your week going to look like next week? Of course, opening ceremony Monday, Melbourne Park. Anybody listening, you can get a ticket and head along. That's from 3 to 5pm. Will you be in that? Do they have the athletes walking through?
1: Yeah, They definitely do. And my week looks like, so we have 3 competition days and 2, on Monday to Friday, it's the closing ceremony. The closing ceremony on the Friday and the Monday it's the opening ceremony.
0: Right. And how has being involved with the Special Olympics changed you or how have you found it's benefited your life, Jasmine?
1: It's changed me so much. Like it has benefited me like throughout my life.
2: What about things like friendships
1: and stuff?
2: And
1: has really blossomed and grown and all that stuff.
2: Friends from all over Victoria.
1: Yeah.
2: And now next week all around Australia.
1: Yeah.
2: What about the Athlete Leader Program?
1: The Athlete Leader Program has opened so many doors for me. Just getting speaking opportunities, getting to,
2: have your confidence up about speaking in front of people. Yeah.
0: And of course, you're a twin. You got a twin sister who's very successful in the Paralympics. Can you talk us through her journey in sport too?
1: Well, her journey is different than mine, but she's done amazing. Like, I can't really speak for her, but I can speak from my experience on it. I can say she's done a wonderful job. She's come fourth in the world right now and shot put.
0: Yes, that's right. Ella, your twin sister smashed an Australian shot put record, the Paris Paralympics, women's F37 with her Paralympics debut as well, a PB and 10th in the women's discus F37 as well.
2: Yes, we were there in Paris. What was that like, Jazz?
1: It was so much fun.
2: You didn't want to go. You said you didn't really like bakeries. And then we were like, well, it might be a bit of a problem if you don't like bakeries, but how do you feel now about the Paris bakeries?
1: I only like the Paris ones, not Australia ones. But yeah.
2: So, me too.
0: We are talking with Mandy Hones and Jasmine Hones about the Paris Olympics. We're not talking about the Paris Olympics. We're talking about the Special Olympics Australia because, of course, Jasmine is competing in the 200 metres, the 100 metres and also the long jump. We're talking about how special the Special Olympics Australia are now being in Melbourne for the third time and it's the 50th year. How can people get involved and how can people support the athletes?
1: Well, the Virtual Torch is a way you can support Special Olympics. It's $25 for one ticket. It's $50 for two.
2: Mm-hmm.
1: You can support by doing that, yeah.
2: You can come along to the opening ceremony at Margaret Court Arena. You can come along and watch all the sports. There's so many different sports, and I'll probably miss them all. There's athletics and football and swimming and basketball and table tennis and equestrian and bowling and bocce and gymnastics.
1: Yeah.
2: Tennis. Oh,
0: yeah, and it's so many, and all the, so MSAC, there's going to be Albert Park Golf Course, right around Australia. I mean, sort of right around Melbourne.
2: Yeah, so I think bowling and bocce are over in Epping, and then athletics, swimming,
1: gymnastics,
2: basketball, all around MSAC, Albert Park.
1: Yeah.
2: So the whole of Team Big
1: and equestrian is
2: somewhere else as well.
1: Place.
2: Yeah.
1: Yeah.
2: They're all staying as part of Team Big in one of, in a couple of the hotels with all their team support. It takes an enormous amount of volunteers to help with this week. And so it's probably a bit short notice now for anyone to be a volunteer, but, come along. I mean, it's the greatest week. Last time we went to Launceston in 2022.
1: Yeah.
2: And we didn't want to leave. We just felt like it was the greatest week of our lives because everything was catered to our athletes. And as a family member, that's something that never happens. And so just to see our athletes shining for that week is just absolute gold.
0: Actually, on that point, what is it like to have a week where your every needs are catered for?
2: It makes me speechless because that week I was speaking to all these, mums and we were all just saying how we didn't want to go home because there's so many battles to make sure that our people that we love, the most precious Australians, to have the best lives possible and to have a week where everything is geared towards them. And particularly when they've got an intellectual disability or autism, there is so many things that the world makes difficult for our athletes, not the athletes. And so to have everything, enough support, the sports that they can manage, enough volunteers, food that they like, all those kind of things are taken into consideration.
1: It makes me feel included too.
2: Yeah.
0: Lovely. Well said, Jasmine. Now, Jasmine, we're going to finish with a quick quiz for you. Yeah. You can also join in, Mandy, if you like. Favourite sport?
1: Athletics.
0: Sporting hero? Maybe your mum.
2: No.
1: Ella.
0: Oh, your sister. I love it. Okay. What is your pre-competition ritual? Do you have any superstitions?
1: Not that I know of.
0: Mandy?
2: For her?
0: Yeah.
2: No, you don't really. You just get going. And last time you told me you won the 50 metres because all you thought about was lollies at the finish line and that made you run fast.
1: And Pepsi Max.
2: Oh, you want a Pepsi Max at the end.
1: Yeah.
0: And so, Jasmine, what's your biggest sporting dream?
1: My biggest sporting dream would be to represent Australia in the World Games.
0: And that's in Chile, isn't it?
1: Yes.
0: Yeah, coming up. And what do you love most about the Special Olympics, Mandy and Jasmine?
1: I love being part of community, having friends wrapped around me. Yeah.
2: Yeah, I think true friendship, true friendship for the athletes and also true friendship as a mum. I've got so many friends that, you know, we just all get each other. We know this life we're living. We know that we're on the edge of life sometimes. And so to be together and to have that, be able to just tell our absolute truth is priceless.
0: Thank you so much for coming on the show tonight, for sharing the joy of the Special Olympics and the Special Olympics Australia. Hopefully people listening might want to head along, get a virtual torch, get involved, support the athletes, go along, cheer Jasmine on the 200, the 100 and the long jump, because now you've got someone we know.
2: Tuesday, Wednesday and Thursday, there'll be relays on the Thursday, which is always a hoot. But basically, anywhere you go, you'll be guaranteed for joy, actually, the name of your station.
0: Oh, fantastic. Wonderful. Well, thank you very much for joining us on the show and hopefully I'll be able to catch up with you next week as well at the events.
1: Thank you.
2: We'll look out for you. Thanks, Jacqueline.
0: Well, fantastic. Well, that was Mandy and Jasmine Hose. An athlete and a mum about the Special Olympics Australia, a great event. It's we're so lucky to have the Special Olympics Australia in Melbourne for the third time. It's part of a global movement using the power of sport to build a more inclusive world for people with intellectual disability and or autism. The first games in Launceston all the way back in 1986. So Melbourne hosting for the third time. So that's 19th, 20th of October, Albert Park Sporting Precinct, one of the venues. 850 athletes competing across 12 sports. Well, stay with me as we continue with the joy of being inclusive in sport on Joy 94.9.
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0: Well, welcome back to Game On, where this show is all about you being a spider, get your sporting game on. And that was a request, Skin of Bones by Morgan St. Jean. One of my favourite songs at the moment. Such an honest, powerful track about being gay, and it really deserves more people hearing it. We'd love to hear it on the show. Alan, you requested it. You got it. Thanks for listening to the show and also making a request. Any requests, happy to fulfil them on the show if the song is in the playlist editor. Well, there was plenty of competition, creativity and community spirit at the Laird last Saturday. I had it down there. It was the because the LGBTQL plus sporting clubs went head-to-head in the wonderfully cheeky Master Baker competition. It was part of Northside Bazaar, the annual fundraiser of Thorn Harbour Help. So the competition saw sporting groups from across Melbourne bake cakes, brownies and other delicious treats, selling them for a donation to go for a really good cause. So Melbourne Front Runners, Melbourne Smashers Badminton, Melbourne Spikers Volleyball, Emerald City Kickball, of course, were there for the first time. They won, and the Glamour Head Sharks were there. And it was a really great event. Highly recommend. If anybody missed out, well, FOMO, it was really good, and you did miss out. Head along next time. Any sporting clubs want to get involved? It was a really, really great community event. Of course, Northside Bazaar supports Thorn Harbour Health's LGBTQI plus health and HIV services, including the David Williams Fund, which assists people living with HIV. And here, let's have a bit to be here about some of the people that were at the event.
1: Hi, my name's Luke, Emerald City Kickball, and as you can see, we're at the Master Baker down at the Laird today doing fundraising. And the reason I joined Emerald City Kickball was to find a sense of community, and I did that 4 seasons ago, and I just keep coming back. So it's a great way to meet new people outside of clubbing and find a sense of community. And we're all about community and sports second, so community first, sports second. It's a great place to be. Come join us.
2: Glamour Sharks, the swimming team in Melbourne. We are here for the first time at the Master Baker competition to support Thorn Harbour Health. Different activities, brunch after Saturday, and today we are doing some cooking, making some goods for a good cause. And next we are starting to do some open water competition, so this will be a good opportunity to do some carb loading.
3: My name is Andrew Gerges, and I've been a member of the Melbourne Frontrunners for the last 2.5 years. So I came back from Boston and went into lockdown because of COVID. I'd been running for several years at that stage, and after a breakup, basically, I thought that I wanted to do something that was a bit more social, and so I joined Melbourne Frontrunners. I turned up one really cold wintry day. They were all very nice and accommodating, and here we are. Yeah, 2 years later, I've made numerous friends. We do lots of social activities together. We have a great time running, but also, you know, doing lots of other events. We go to the theatre, Club Broadway, dance parties. Sometimes we go out together to the movies. So it's been a really, really amazing experience to connect with other members of the gay community or the LGBT community without necessarily all the apps and all of those things. And I've made lots and lots of really good quality friends. I think it's really impacted and changed my life over the last few years. So last year I did my first ever marathon. This has been sort of a lifetime dream for me to actually do a marathon, you know, at least once in my entire life. It took about 6 months of training, and the marathon for me took more than 5 hours to complete. But it was just amazing. There was a cheer squad from the front runners along the way, numerous people out just to cheer us on. And it was really like amazing. I had people waiting for me at the finish line. I ran past some family members. It took a lot of hard work, but I'm really glad that I did it. And hoping maybe to do Sydney next year. So we'll see how we go.
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0: And that's a wrap for the show. A massive thank you to Zane Ellis, ambassador of the Lacrosse Together Cup. It's on this Sunday. You're invited. Shifra O'Connell, Carlton AFLW athlete, AFLW Pride game on Saturday. There's an OB at Icon Park from 1:30 to 3. The game starts at 3:05. Jasmine Hose and mum Mandy Hose, Special Olympics Australia, with all the action starting on Monday across 5 days. And you're invited to enjoy those three events. Well, the podcast will be up on the Joy website later tonight. Search Game On. Keep listening to Joy for more sport, mental health talk and managing addictions. But to close the show,
4: who is getting their game on?
0: Well, the Melbourne Marathon Festival was run and won. That was on the weekend. It was amazing, bringing 1,000 runners to Melbourne for a weekend of personal challenges, incredible achievements and community spirit. Of course, the Melbourne front runners were there cheering with their incredible pom-poms. And so what I thought, we could go out with listening to President Stuart Brooks about the club and why you should join and be part of the actions, because that famous cheer squad bringing the pom-poms, energy and encouragement, supporting runners along the way was really incredibly a part of, and you can be a part of it too. Have a great sporty week.
6: Good morning from the Melbourne Marathon. My name's Stu, I'm president of the Melbourne Frontrunners, and we're here today with our cheer squad. We're always here to support the Melbourne Marathon, not just our teammates, but anybody who comes through.
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10: That's right, you are with the Sexperts here on Hide and Seek on Joy 94.9. This is your host, John Cock, and we are broadcasting from the lands of the Yalkut Wheelam clan of the Boomerang peoples of the Greater Kulin Nation. We pay our respects to elders past and present, acknowledge that sovereignty was never ceded, and we'd also like to acknowledge any brother boys or sister girls that are listening to the show. Like I said, John Cock here. I'm joined in the co-host chair tonight by the lovely Craig.
11: Yes, hello. And I actually just want to give a bit of a shout out. I was in Sydney this weekend and someone came up to me and was like, oh, do you just not do hide and seek anymore? I was like, no, we're just on a bit of rotation. He's like, well, I miss hearing your dulcet tone, so here's a call out to Rob.
10: Oh, yay. It's so great to know that you're appreciated.
11: It's nice to know that I missed, but people can just get better aim.
10: Yeah, I know, right? Okay, so before we get into the show tonight, it is time for
12: Joy News.
10: That's right. This is John Cock here with another Joy News update. Last week, the Australian Pup and Handler Competition crowned two new title holders at their event in Boorloo, Perth. Both new title holders hailed from Queensland, Billy and Joel, not one word, marking the second time in the competition's history that both titles have gone to competitors from the same state. Just like when Queensland wins the state of origin, they are now saying one in a row. And that's another Joy News update.
11: I do love that the two winners are Billy and Joel.
10: I know, it's fantastic. But another great thing is that this actually also marks the first time that a trans woman has won one of the titles.
11: Oh, wow. Word.
10: Yeah, I know. Last year we had Kitty as the first cis woman to win one of the titles, and now we've had Pup Billy win the pup title. So, yay, go Pup Billy. It's like,
11: yeah,
10: awesome.
11: Go Pup Billy.
10: Now, of course, we are going to be talking about what's hot and what's not tonight. And so we have brought in the expert of the ropes. We have brought in kink educator extraordinaire Lee Harrington, one of my favorite people of all time. Lee, welcome to Hide and Seek.
13: Oh, an absolute delight to get finally be on here.
10: Yay! Now, Lee's been a kink educator since 2001. You've released several books, as well as being a published academic author exploring bondage, gender, BDSM, spirituality, and you've traveled the globe putting knots in knots straight. Animal play, shibari art, you're a stage of stage, lectern, a veteran of the airwaves, and you're our very special guest sexpert tonight talking about all things shibari.
13: Oh, well, I'm absolutely delighted, though we are going to get to dive in a little bit to the fact that the word shibari and the concepts of rope bondage aren't always quite in aligned with
10: exactly,
13: each other.
10: Yeah, and I think that's actually a really important thing for us to go into, which of course we'll go into as it goes along. But for our listeners who don't know your work, how would you describe what you do?
13: For me, my big thing is about being an authenticity instigator, that every single one of you out there listening gets to be who you are, and my hope is just kick you a little bit along the way.
10: Oh, yay. We do like a good swift kick on this show. You've written and taught across shibari, kink, gender, relationships, community, spirituality, all of those things. What connects each of those threads for you?
13: For me, the big thing is passion. What do you care about? What are you passionate about? What are you excited for? Because whether or not you're into everything from quantum mechanics to getting some spanking on, if you're doing you with excellence, everyone wins.
10: Nice.
11: So what first drew you into rope and rope play?
13: When I was a little kid, I used to wrap myself up in a blanket to create these little fortresses of safety and comfort. And so when I started exploring things with other people, it was a natural shift to combine that concept of safety, support, and joy into being part of my erotic path too.
10: Awesome. When people hear shibari, they often picture the elaborate suspension art that they would have seen online. What are people missing if that's their only concept of shibari?
13: Oh, well, the first thing is that if you see a picture online, it only took a 60th of a second to take. It is not something that somebody was up in for hours on end. It might have been a moment for a photo, the end. So first, learn that about yourself. You don't have to be up there for 3 hours to have it be real. But the second thing, honestly, is that you're there to connect with another individual, whether it's for the artwork of it, whether it's for the eroticism of it, or whether it's for being silly and goofy and having fun, that connection is the key point.
11: One of your early books is called Shibari You Can Use. What does rope you can use mean to you?
13: Well, first, if I had written that book today, I would not have called it Shibari You Can Use, because you might not be able to tell as a listener, but I am a white person from the United States, right? So I look
0: back. Gasp.
13: I know, gasp. I look back on it and go, you know what? I wrote from the perspective I was at that point. I've lived, I've learned, I've grown, but the book is already titled that thing, right? So the book intro now states about the fact that I was borrowing from traditions that have been around for so long. But to bring it back to your question, what it means to use a thing is to be able to have a way to tap into it. And my goal with that project was the idea that you can be doing it in a way you want to do it. Let's give you, I think of it like jazz music, honestly. Let's learn a whole bunch of scales. Let's learn how to play our instruments well. Let's demystify it. Let's have fun. And then let's jam with one another and make original music.
10: So it's really kind of about being able to make it accessible and make it easier for people to play with each other.
13: Absolutely. When I did my piece on chest harnesses, my steps literally say, step one, find a chest. And it's me pointing at someone's boob, right? Step two, find a rope. And it's me staring at a piece of rope quizzically. Because I want, because there's times where I at least get so overwhelmed. There's books that I open up. There's videos that I watch that I'm like, this is too much information for me. But breaking a spine on a book, which I hear you're not supposed to do, but I'm a naughty, naughty author, that when you break a spine on a book and leave it open and flat so I can actually follow the steps piece by piece, I'd rather do that than have a pristine, you know, piece of whatever it is that I can't engage with.
10: So here's a little confession. I actually have a copy of that book from, I think it was one of your very early trips to Australia. And I had someone who was trying to learn a bit about how to do shibari. And I've basically gone there with them and I've info dumped at them fairly autistically, and that wasn't the most accessible way for them, and they're looking super confused, at which point I've just then gone, okay, here, borrow this book. It's like, try these pages and we'll get back to it next time.
13: Well, how I did that book, first edition, so I actually have a second edition, because first edition had me back when I had boobs, for folks who don't know I'm transgender, and I had to do a second edition because people thought my sister wrote it.
11: Oh my gosh.
13: Whoops. I'm trying to like sell a book, right? And anyway, but in first edition, I literally took it and I gave it to a friend of mine who's a heterosexual swinger and said, hey, here's this book. I'm going to give you enough money to take your wife out to dinner, and I want you to see if this makes any sense to you. And he came back and said, well, honestly, in this one tie, I got a little confused and this one was a little bit off for us. And then he paused and went, but that crotch rope? Oh, we are so keeping that. And it was about getting him excited about trying a new thing, because it's so tempting with any of our passions to give the entire history and the entire thing behind our thing, rather than saying, hey, here's an invite in.
10: Yeah.
13: Let's go this far and then then next time we'll go a little further.
10: You don't necessarily need to give the whole picture of Sicily 1928.
11: I'm not going to lie. I love the idea of someone giving me kinky homework to do.
13: Okay, so there is a person on YouTube named Kinky Sam Jones, and they design homework assignments for people who are submissives or people who like receiving things. And she has designed, she's out of Europe, and she designed this entire series for people who want homework assignments. So that is there for you.
10: That's beautiful.
11: So we've talked a little bit about, like, you know, how can people can get into, like, start to do rope thing. What do you think that rope can offer people who are getting into it, not necessarily to be like an elite rope performer or an Instagram model or America's Next Top Model?
13: I mean, one of the things that it's done for me is the ability to feel held, loved, cared for. And somebody wrapping a rope around my body is an opportunity to know that their arms are held, holding me there, even if their arms have let go.
10: Mm.
13: Right. And so for me, because I'm somebody who loves being bound and loves binding, and somebody doesn't have to know 4,000 knots to be able to do that moment of wrapping, right? And sometimes it is about being silly. And so smile and be joyous and have that be what you're communicating. But to remember that rope is another tool for communication. And so to pause and think about your intention, think about communication, and then let the rope take you there.
10: So it really is a vehicle for connection and for nonverbal communication.
13: Or sometimes verbal, because I've had people be like, all right, I am now putting a rope around your wrists. And I'm like, okay, you are putting a rope around my wrists. And is walking me through it with that nervousness that is also love. Because sometimes that's what it is permission for us to
10: be vulnerable.
13: Yeah, right. And in that vulnerability to be seen.
10: Nice.
11: So now we know more about Lee and what Shibari is. After the break, we'll break down Shibari scenes and what you need to think about. And if you can't get enough of Hide and Seek, you can stream us on favorite podcast platforms or at joy.org.au/hide-and-seek.
0: Well, technically it was on a yacht that was docked.
1: Could you be any bougier?
0: Oh, I don't have sex on the beach, darling. It's always on my yacht at the beach.
1: It wasn't on my yacht. It was on some guy's yacht.
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11: That's right. You are with the sexperts here on Joy 94.9. And today we are talking to Lee all about Shibari and rope play. We just got to know a little bit more about Lee, but now we're going to dive a little bit deeper into what Shibari actually is. So Lee, what makes rope intimate before anything overtly sexual happens?
13: I think the first thing is that you've shared with someone that you're into it, or that you're curious about it. It sounds easy for people who have been sexperts for a long time, or who are brave and adventurous, But for so many people I know, the act of saying first to themselves, oh, that could be really interesting, or I'm curious to try that, and then pivoting and saying to another individual, I'm curious about that, or I'm nervous to say this, is a huge act that I think is incredibly intimate.
15: And I think it's also, as you said before the break, it's the permission to be vulnerable too, because you look at what leather culture in a lot of areas is that you've got people in their harnesses and jocks and so on going along to what's effectively a circuit party. And yeah, there'll be fucking, there'll be fisting, there'll be penetration in various ways, but actually taking the time to go, hang on, I actually like rope. I like bondage. I like these other bits that aren't directly sex-based.
11: But also sometimes you've just got to rev the engine before you get started, right?
15: Yeah. So it can be like a whole different level of connection and intimacy, because it's like, hey, this is something we don't normally have time for.
13: And I think it's important to consider that when we say a different level, it's not that, you know, there's level one, then level two, then level three. Yeah. You're not choosing how far up the escalator you're going. It's the idea that it's a smorgasbord. You're at the buffet.
15: Yeah.
13: And which things are your go-tos and which things are one where you're like, hold on a second, I've never had that dish.
15: Yeah.
13: Let's see what happens.
15: Yeah, and for we're some steering away from the bread and the rice, and we're heading towards the crab cakes because they're the high ticket items.
13: And there are some people for whom the crab cakes are what they have every single day.
15: Yep.
13: Right? Mm. While going for, you know, a piece of bread is really taboo because they're gluten-free usually. Yeah. And it's like, ooh, edgy sourdough. It's like,
15: I'm lactose intolerant, but I'm having the cheese platter.
13: And so to consider that for some people, rope bondage is what you do on a Thursday.
15: Yeah.
13: Right?
15: Yeah.
13: And for other people, sex is what you do on a Thursday. And for someone else, going to a poetry reading is what you do on a Thursday. And for each of those three people, another one of them is going to be like, wait, what? Poetry? Ooh, too much for me, right? Ooh. Or, okay, I'll fuck 40 people, but I'm not okay with having somebody put my wrists next to each other and holding them there. Mm-hmm. Or I'm okay with being dangled from, you know, the corner of my, you know, bedroom, but you want to touch down between my legs? So to know that where each person's default dishes are at the buffet, we can't always know until we ask ourselves or ask them.
15: Yeah. And it's also important to recognize that there's plenty of things that people have that it needs the right situation to make them feel happy or safe for it.
13: Absolutely. And that it's interesting because over the years, I've had a chance to do rope with a wide array of people. And sometimes the answer is what makes them feel safe is to know that you have the physical skill sets, right? That you know how my circulation works and where nerve endings are, and that we can be able to operate that way. For someone else, safety comes from being able to trust that you're not going to tell anyone else my business.
15: Yeah.
13: Right? And another person, safety means that they feel okay with how stuff's happening in their world at large and that they're able to be present today. And so what means safety for different people is going to vary wildly. And what I love about that, the nerd in me loves that, because if somebody says to me, well, I need to feel safe, I get to bring my curiosity to the table rather than my projections, because sometimes my brain's like, well, I'm incredibly safe. What are you talking about? I know where the ulnar nerve runs. When actually what they meant was, I need to make sure that you're going to not out my business to somebody down at the grocery store.
15: Yeah. So what's happening between the person tying and the person being tied that outsiders might not see?
13: One of the first things I see is people paying attention to when somebody leans in and when they lean away, because there's this concept. So there's two different major ways that people do kink conceptually. One is what I call doing SM or doing BDSM, and one is getting freaky, right? kinky people or SMers do a lot of negotiation. It's sitting down ahead of time and saying, I want you to do these things, I don't want you to do these things, and I'm willing to do these things, but they're really edgy for me, right? Sometimes it's literal checklists, and I think those checklists are super fun because you can go through and use them as a flirting tool. Getting freaky, on the other hand, is that you smack someone's butt, and if they back the truck, that's a yes. And if they pull out of the parking lot, that's a not tonight, right? And so with bondage, I have a chance to both do negotiation ahead of time. What do you want to do? What do you not want to do? But also it's learning each other's systems for how we're getting freaky tonight. Because if a partner said, oh, I really want you to put my hands together behind my back, they might have said that ahead of time, but that doesn't mean in the moment that if they back their truck up, I don't have to pause and be like, hold on a second. I know you verbally said that, but are we actually cool? Or do you want to do something different? What if instead I turn you into a piece of artwork? I don't restrain you, but I still put rope on you. Everybody still gets their freak on, but I can still listen to what's happening tonight, even if you negotiated for something.
11: So what should someone consider before planning a rope scene?
13: First is, do you have time? Right? It sounds absurd, but like, because totally, I can tie someone's wrists together and make out for 5 minutes and let them go. But if I'm thinking about doing somewhere where something where somebody's contorted into a pretzel with one ankle up in the air and things attached to their face, and I'm expecting the in-laws to be back in 15 minutes, this is not the time for that second one, right? Do we have time? Second one, have people peed? Unless you are pee. Unless you're into pee, which is, again, note the negotiation conversation. Don't do surprise pee. Again, unless that's your relationship. But have we peed? Have we eaten food recently? Is there hydration in the space? All of that sort of like the pure body logistics. Third one, do I have a backup plan for if things go wrong? So if a knot collapses, do I have a pair of scissors nearby? If somebody has an emotional response, do I know how to comfort them? And if somebody, after I untie them, needs to be taken care of, what does taking care of them look like? For me, those are the big things before we even look at specific techniques.
15: And are there any myths about who rope is for? So things like body size, flexibility, or ability, gender, age, experience, that kind of thing.
13: Oh my gosh. Most of the porn I see online is either of people who are, you know, soaking wet, tiny, like just tiny little creatures that are getting contorted into those pretzel patterns I was referring to, or they're muscle gods, right? Literally a site called Bound Gods, right? That is what, like, those are the two sizes I see people fetishize in their pornography, when the reality is I play with folks of every shape and size. And there's a super cool book out there called Bondage for All Bodies, I think, is Better Bondage for All Bodies, something like that, by Evie Vane. And I love her book because she just flat out says, here's playing with people in wheelchairs. Right? Here's playing with people who have joint adventures. Here's, you know, bodies and how we tie things up for folks who can't bend. And lists all of these different body realities because the mythology is based on the pornography. And pornography also tells us that we're supposed to be able to get erections in 2.1 seconds flat. That's not real. Right? Change that. It is for a certain population.
11: It's not necessarily real.
13: Right. In the same way that it's just as real to be that tiny, bendy creature, but that's only a tiny part of the population.
15: Yeah. I'm actually really glad that you mentioned wheelchairs there, because I'm going to mention one thing that did happen to me one time. So if you're listening in from home and you're thinking about doing rope on someone's wheelchair, please learn from my expensive mistake that if the wheelchair has wheels that are like push bike wheels, don't put rope through the spokes, because you will end up bending them, and that's going to be an expensive fix. That
10: did happen to me. And like, we both thought, yeah, no, this will be fine. Fortunately, it was overnight and the place that we could get it fixed was open the next day. So there wasn't a big drama, but this is literally taking away someone's legs for the day. So,
11: yeah. So like you mentioned earlier, that like people should like learn rope techniques and then like come together and jam together. How can people, I guess, adapt their roping techniques to a body in front of them that they may not be used to roping?
13: I think that for me, the biggest one is playing around with someone's body without rope on it. Mm. So dancing is a great way because you see how their hips move and how you gyrate against each other. It's picking up someone's hand and seeing how it moves behind their body. Does their shoulder move to this direction or this direction? It's connecting with each other with the rope used or not used, or I'll put a wrist cuff on someone and see as I'm dancing around with that piece of rope with

0: longer than that. Let's look at what's going to feel good for you then.
1: Yeah.
0: So it's exploration. And also for those of you who want to be bound, it's empowering yourself to say, hey, I've really enjoyed this position. Can we do another position? Mm. Instead of saying, oh, I couldn't do that one thing. I guess we're done. Invite your partner into their creativity and say, can we do something additional to this? Where else can we go? Instead of saying, oh, well, I guess I'm not good enough to hold this one position.
1: Yeah. And I think it's also important to recognize that not being able to hold a particular position ad nauseum isn't a failure.
0: No.
2: Not at all.
1: You have to move if you're in hospital in bed for any length of time. You can't be stationary for long stretches. Your body's not designed for it.
0: Exactly. Which, if you are the one being bound, also see what movement you have in the position you're in. Let's say I have my ankles tied so that I'm sitting in a cross-legged position and my chest as if it were wearing a bra, if that like rope bra were tied to it. Okay, great. Maybe it's hurting my lower back, but can I roll onto my side without hitting my head on the floor? Right. And as a note, if you see your partner trying to roll on the side, catch their head so they don't hit it on the floor. this is why it's great on the bed, padding. But like, can I roll to one side and see if I have a little more stretch there? Can I roll onto my back with my butt now on full display for everyone? Great. And by everyone, I don't know who's in your bedroom. Could be 14 friends, could be your lover. You know, who knows? Okay. But moving into these different positions enables me as the person being bound to fuck around and find out.
1: Nice. Look, Shibari, it sounds like it can be really, really complex. How do you stay engaged with the person being tied or the person tying while you're staying across so many, often literally, moving parts?
0: Well, first I want to know, we've been using the word shibari. Shibari literally means to tie or to bind, right? Mm-hmm. Like shibari and kimbaku are both terms that are out of Japanese. They just mean to tie or to bind. They are a style of rope bondage. Not all rope bondage is shibari or kimbaku. So I want to say that up front because there are so many different styles out there. And people fetishize like so much, you know, like there's so much orientalism in our eroticism. Mm. And so to simply say that for some of us, we're just getting our rope on. We're tying up. We're decorating. We're binding. Name it for what it is rather than having to always use some quote fancy word, which isn't fancy. It's just Japanese.
2: Yeah. It's fancy in that it's not English.
0: Ooh, fancy. But to stay connected, one of my favorite things is literally put your body on their body. So if I'm focused on trying to untie a knot because it's like all tangled, if I put my foot on my partner's thigh, suddenly they're not floating in space. Next one is eye contact, unless they're wearing a blindfold, in which case they can't tell you're trying to make eye contact. But assuming that's not true, the softest of gaze over at someone, or a smirk, or a bellyful laugh, right? Or like sweet, dirty talking, anything of that sort.
1: Caramel. Chocolate.
0: I love it when you talk so sweet to me. Right.
1: As opposed to talking dirty, dust.
2: Soil.
0: Oh, I love y'all. It's so good.
1: Yep, I know. And by the way,
2: yep,
1: that's our first puns of the evening.
0: And your first Texan of the evening. Because occasionally, as somebody from the U.S., my Texan does slip out. Because y'all is such a great gender neutral. Mm. So good.
1: Look, you can let it slip out. You can slip it in. We're happy with either here.
0: Yeah. So, oh, yeah. Sweet talker. Mm-hmm. But we're talking about connection. It's a question, like touch is a great one. Audio is a great one, assuming that people have access to that as a sense. Because same thing with eye contact. I can't tell, especially when I'm playing with a blind play partner. Mm. So to also tap into who this person is and how we connect with our senses in general, because that is a rich route in. And another quick one, since we're here on the radio, good music.
1: Yes.
0: Connect with your beloved through good music. Or hell, put on this podcast for all I know, right?
2: Yes, again, good music, yeah.
0: Yeah. Oh my gosh. Now I'm just imagining somebody like playing your guys' show in the background as they're fucking, and it makes me so happy.
1: Yes. It rubs the lotion on its skin, or it gets the hose again. It rubs the lotion on its skin and it puts it in the basket. Sorry. And on that note, now that we know a bit more about

0: about planning out a scene. After the break, we'll talk safety, consent, and preparing for the unexpected.
1: I actually ran into two people that I knew. One of them was a guy I met at the gym, and I gave him some advice on what parties to attend one long weekend. And he's like, oh, I recognize you, after I sucked his dick. And another friend of mine was just wandering through on his way home from dinner.
2: And you're like, waving out of one arm sticking out of a bush.
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1: That's right. You are listening to Hide and Seek on Joy 94.9. And tonight we are talking with Lee Harrington about rope play. We have talked about what rope play might mean for people and how to kind of get into it. But next we're going to talk about the safety and consent aspect of rope play. Lee, what does good communication look like before, during, and after a rope scene?
2: One of the big things for me is making sure you have a shared language. And that's literal language in some cases, but also shared ways you talk about these topics. Because in sexuality in general, people use so many euphemisms where it's like, please don't touch me below the belt. And I'm like, does that mean I can't touch your kneecaps? Like, what are we actually discussing here? So that as we're setting the plans in advance, as well as if we're in the heat of the moment, I can make sure I'm getting my message across and that I'm actually hearing messages that are trying to be conveyed to me.
3: It's one of the things that I learned from, I can't remember which science fiction show it was, but if you cannot say what you mean, you cannot mean what you say. And the more ambiguity there is, the more open for interpretation there is, the more chance there is of something going wrong purely based on two people thinking that they were on the same page, but not.
2: Right. Exactly. Because even something like, I want you to tie me up. Okay, that's a great start of the conversation. But I don't know whether that means you want to be sensually seduced with a piece of rope or whether you want to get messed up. Right? Like, I don't know. I don't know what you actually mean by, I want you to put rope on me. And so to be able to figure out the intention, which in turn allows us to bring attention to that desire, is so big in that question.
1: What are some of the safety conversations beginners need to have before they pick up the rope?
2: First thing is, what skill set range are you at right now? And I know people who are like, well, I've never done bondage before. And I'm like, yeah, but have you ever gone sailing? Because if so, or rock climbing, your skill set is so much higher.
3: Tied down a tarp in a ute.
1: Were you part of the scouts?
2: Right.
3: Can you put up a tent?
2: Or are you an arts and crafts person, right? And you know how to weave, or you know how to do macrame.
1: Yeah.
2: No, literally, my mother's macrame books and my bondage books are on the same bookshelf in my...
3: 100%.
1: All of my friends are like, rope play is just kiki macrame. And I'm like, yes.
2: Yeah, that's exactly what it is. And so for me, it's owning your skill set level in its actual reality. So, and being able to then tell our partners, hey, I've done a lot of rope tying when it comes to rock climbing, but you're the first person I've tied up, because suddenly that vulnerability we were discussing before comes up. So that's safety piece number one, is owning your skill set. Number two is owning your own body. And what I mean by that is, safety for me as the person being bound, I have to be able to know, hey, I've got 3 minutes left. Because I need my partner to be able to get me out. If I say, you know, in a lot of SM, for example, people say, oh, use your safe word. And that's great. A safe word is a term that doesn't mean, that lets you still say, oh, no, help, help. Because no becomes part of the role playing. And so you want a word that doesn't get in the way of that. So if that's the case, safe words are great, but with bondage, a safe word doesn't necessarily work in the same way because it might take me anywhere from 30 seconds to 10 minutes to get you out of that pretzel you're in. Even if I have a pair of shears or a seatbelt cutter to get you out, that's still 30 seconds to cut all the ropes. So being able to be self-aware about my own body is a big piece of the safety as the person being bound. Can I communicate, not just instead of a yellow, right? Like red means stop, yellow means pause, green means go. Do you have the ability to say, hey, my left pinky finger has suddenly fallen asleep? Help is so much more helpful than yellow.
3: Yeah.
2: Right. And then also being able to say, hey, I'm having some breathing problems right now. Can we move this? So much more helpful than saying alfalfa.
3: And that actually happened to me one time where just the position that I was being tied in, there was just a little bit of compression on my diaphragm, just enough to irritate my asthma.
2: Right.
3: And I could breathe, but I had to push.
2: Mm-hmm.
3: And it just was, at first it was fine. And then after a few minutes, like you said earlier, it's like, what's this going to be like in 5 minutes?
2: Right. And if you do play with dominance and submission, that's sexy. And what I love as a dominant is when my submissive gives me information so that I can make an informed decision, right? Their knowledge, their brain, and their body gives me permission to be able to explore collaboratively.
3: Yeah.
2: And so somebody saying to me, hey, I'm having problems because this is triggering my asthma, I can now make, as the person who is dominant in a situation, I can now say, oh, good, you can hold that for another 30 seconds and then I'll untie you if it's not a medically, you know, actual challenge yeah. in this moment. But we're doing so as a fun delight between us rather than having to respond to everything as an emergency.
3: Exactly.
1: So you bring up really point that I've been really interested about is that, so we've talked about being technically good at rope play, but like, how does someone educate themselves to things about nerve safety, circulation, panic, emotional triggers, which is, I guess, a little bit more clinical and anatomical rather than necessarily, can I tie this knot?
2: Right. Because can you tie a knot? I know people who are like, well, I don't know how to practice. And I'm like, seriously, get a hardback chair, a pool noodle, mm-hmm. a pillow, and a button-down shirt. You now have a human torso to tie up with and fuck around, right? But when we're looking at building these skill sets up beyond how do I tie a specific knot, that list you just brought up was so rich, right? So to consider going through, how do you discuss triggers or emotional responses? Or what do we do when there are triggers and emotional responses? That's an interpersonal skill set for communication and connection, period. Right? Mm. And how do we learn about physiology? That's a physiology question. Right? And so I love typing in literally these things on search engines, bondage and nerve lines, or what do we do when our partner panics? That's not a kink question necessarily. That's a panic question.
3: It's mental health first aid. Yeah.
2: It's mental health first aid. Exactly. Mm. And there's an amazing person out there named Shay Tiziano, T-I-Z. Nope.
3: Iano.
2: Tis Iano. Yeah, the brain is so... I'm like, I've known her for 20 years. Brain, seriously. Yeah. But she wrote a great book called Tying and Flying, which is all on self-bondage, right? Mm-hmm. Which is one of the riskiest forms of bondage out there because there's no one to cut you out if you're having a medical issue.
3: Yeah.
2: It's you and you, which as a note, self-bondage doesn't necessarily have to mean alone. I love going to public parties yeah. and doing self-bondage when there's a person on site that if something goes sideways, you can deal with it. But in Shay's book, she outlines like, here is ways that you can look and learn on your own body for yourself where these things run. Because if you can learn them on you, suddenly there's a chance of like, oh, if I palpate, if I stick my finger between my bicep and my tricep, there's a spot that sucks. How about we not put a big knot there?
3: Yeah.
2: Right? And if I can learn that on me, I now have questions I can ask my partner. And that's one of the big pieces I recommend is through self-exploration so that you can have collaborative exploration.
3: Nice. So speaking of, we covered off mental health first aid there for a moment. What should people include in their dungeon or rope work first aid kit?
2: First one, hydration. Second, and this is for everybody. As a note, if you are a bottom or submissive or model or whatever term you use for yourself, everybody should have one of these kits. I don't care who you are, in my opinion. Something that is protein.
3: Okay.
2: Something that is simple sugars. Right. So people are sugar crashing or having mental focus challenges. So either of those. Water, something that's physically comforting. So a big fuzzy blanket or a comfortable shirt you can throw over if yourself if you're getting cold, stuff like that. Some sort of scissors or an escape system. And when I say scissors, I'm talking about like bandage shears, like those sturdy yeah. emergency bandage shears.
1: The ones that can cut through like a $2 coin.
2: Yeah. Or at least the piece of rope you're tying. Mm. And if you don't know whether it can cut through a piece of rope, take a piece of rope and cut it through it. Yeah. And that sounds so obvious, but I didn't realize it till I realized it. So I'm giving this to somebody who's listening at home who just hadn't thought that thought before. Anything that you're going to need as far as the rest of your kinky play, so your condoms, your lube, your gloves, your, you know, enema gear, your whatever it is that you need for you, your favorite pair of spanking leather gloves. I don't know what you're into. And so all of those kinds of things, and also emergency plans of some sort. And what I mean by that, your cell phone in case you need to call emergency services. Because you know what? Emergency services has seen it before.
0: Yep.
2: If you have had a medical challenge where somebody gets dropped on their shoulder, just call emergency services and or go to somewhere where they've dealt with a dislocated shoulder before. Don't try to come up with a story.
1: They don't care. They just want to take care of you.
2: Yeah. Thank you.
3: And when you say they've seen it before, I actually was at one of the saunas in town when an ambulance did actually have to come in.
2: Right.
3: One of the paramedics got to the front desk and went, okay, where is the person? They went, oh, they're in the sling. And by the time they said sling, the person was already running through the venue.
2: Right.
3: Oddly enough, as though they'd been there before. Blink, blink.
2: Well, and a quick funny aside with that, I had a friend of mine who's an emergency nurse have somebody who was another nurse say, well, how can you tell if this is abuse or if this is kinky sex? And their statement that has stuck with me is that abuse is rarely symmetrical. And that's, I mean, that sounds kind of dark, but if you are an emergency nurse who's listening to this right now, having clear questions that you ask to determine whether this is consent or not consent is worth asking yourself, what are your systems as an emergency nurse? And I love that that was his system was, oh, if it's symmetrical, I'm going to start the conversation from a place of consent. And if it looks like violence, I'm going to start it from a place of conversation around violence. Nice. Yeah, so those are some of the things that I keep with me personally. And also, when I talk about emergency plan, cell phone, etc., I also mean that if you're having hookups, have a way for somebody to get a hold of your information if something has gone sideways.
0: Yeah.
2: So having your medical card somewhere in your bag, like, so if somebody has to get called, we know anything about you. Cause some of y'all are perverts who are choosing to hook up on the DL, and that's great, but it also is full and fraught with potential risk. And one of those risks is if something goes sideways, how are we taking care of you?
3: I have fairly prominently in my wallet a card that says, hi, my name is, I am currently taking these medications.
2: Yep, exactly. Because it can seem really hot to have bondage with a total stranger and to have this as a hookup fantasy. And A, you actually don't know anything about that person that you just have been flirting with on Grindr. Even if they've told you, oh, I've been doing these things for 30 years, we actually don't know anything about them. So to be aware that when you're making these discussions, like having these discussions, we go back to the piece at the very beginning around trust. Do you trust yourself? Do you trust them? And do you trust that once you're all trussed up, that they're actually going to adhere to whatever you agreed to?
3: Nice.
1: That is some great tips on how to navigate safety and consent in rope play. 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
3: That's right. You're back with the Sexperts here on Hide and Seek on Joy 94.9. It is John and Craig here. We are talking with Lee Harrington about all things rope play. And before we get tied into the last section, we're going to quickly cover off what we've been talking about tonight. We got to catch up with Lee about what drew them into rope, what rope play really is, their books, what kinds of things you need to talk about before a rope session kicks off, the things you need to consider. And in the last segment, we got to talk about safety because, I mean, I know for me, it's all about the high vis and safety is 100% my middle name as opposed to all of the other names that I have. But Lee, it's time for us now to talk about what people need to do afterwards and how to play ethically. So what does aftercare look like in rope and how does that differ from other kinks that you've experienced?
2: Yeah, so aftercare is this concept of how do we return to our baseline, to our homeostasis? How do we come back to the point on the map we began or somewhere else other than the highs and lows? Mm. And there are so many different ways people get there. Some people want silence. Some people want to process out loud with you. Some people want to blog all over the internet and everybody's got their own answer, right? Mm. For me with rope though, it's about acknowledging that it might be a slower return than it might be for other fetishes. Not true for everyone, but I've met a lot of folks for whom it's, I'm out of the rope, but I'm not fully present yet. Mm. Even if somebody's untied, this is still not the time to ask them about how their work day went. Mm. I mean, unless that's their kink.
3: Yeah.
2: Right. And so one of the things I think...
3: Just ask them their passwords,
2: this is a great time for that.
3: Debit card pin, all of that, and then move on.
2: Exactly. And so I think about keeping up those pieces we talked about for the beginning, right? It's when you talked about connection, it's still keep a foot on them.
3: Yeah.
2: Right? Or still look at them from time to time rather than completely wandering away to go get beverages and come back. If you did, are they in that fuzzy blanket that they brought along? And as a note, that's not one or the other. That's not just the person who was tied up. That's the top two. The number of riggers I know who go into a trance state.
3: So many people underestimate top drop.
2: Oh, and they are oftentimes the ones who need that support. Mm. Give them your fuzzy blanket, bring them the chocolates, because they might need to get out of that rhythmic patterning and conscious breath work they've been doing in a hypnotic state for the last 20 minutes or 3 hours. So to know that both partners might need time to land, I think is the big piece.
3: Yeah. And I think it's also worth noticing that what the top and the bottom may need are potentially quite different.
2: Oh, yeah.
3: And that they may need to be doing their aftercare separately if things are too different. Like for me, if I've been tied up for longer than 15 minutes, I actually need to be moving. I need to be getting everything limbering back up, getting my circulation going again, and just waking my body back up. Whereas the person that I used to do a lot of rope play with needed to be able to sit down, to decompress, to I've just spent the last however long concentrating to make sure that things went as planned. Now I need to go smooth brain for a bit.
2: Absolutely. And there's a fascinating educator named Jake Ernst, and he argues that there's 8 different major routes to safety or routes out of altered states of consciousness into our homeostasis, and that there are some people for whom having active dialogue, perfect, and other people who need to literally hide in a closet. Some people who need to be artistic and productive and be able to get it out of their body, and some people who need to move their body, and some folks who need to be around their community. And so to figure out which ones you might be is really powerful. And there's a good chance you're going to figure it out by fucking it up.
11: Yeah, probably.
2: Right?
11: But like learn and grow.
2: That's exactly it. Learn and grow. Because I've had times where I've brought people like, oh, look, here's the fuzzy blanket and here's this. And they're like, what are you doing? And I'm like, being nice.
1: I'm overheating. Please get that blanket away from me.
2: Exactly. So there's the pure physiological thing too, that it's not like my mother told me, where my mother was like, I'm cold, put on a sweater. Right? Like that's,
12: no, I need a cold shower and fried chicken.
1: Oh my God, that'd be so good right now.
2: And so to own that what your partner needs might not be what you need, and you won't know that until you offer it, and it turns out that you missed the mark, or you ask it, or your partner goes, I have no idea what are my options, because they're still glazed over. Because even if, quote, all you did was put on a blindfold and tie their thumbs to each other with your tennis shoes line, right? Like if that's, quote, all you did, it still might have blown their mind. And so, no, I'm but serious. Also, yeah. Because if you, especially the number of cisgender men who have never had the chance to trust someone.
3: Oh, I know.
2: Who have never had that chance. The number of men who have come to me and been like, oh, yeah, it's yeah, sure, you can tie me up. And all I'll do is tie their hands together or wrap their whole body in a blanket and blindfold them and hold them. And afterwards, their minds have gone into a place it's never been given permission.
1: Don't judge people's chapter 20 to someone else's chapter 5 kind of thing.
3: Yeah.
2: Right. And hell, I was a pervert, exploring publicly, et cetera, for 20 years before I did the whole whipped cream and chocolate sauce thing. And so even somebody who is really experienced in one place might not have done a thing that you consider easy. So to know that too, that even if you're playing with somebody who's an advanced player, doesn't mean they've ever played with you and doesn't mean they've done the scene that you're about to do.
1: So keeping in the theme of finding out, how can people tell the difference between someone who is experienced, someone who is confident? How can people work out if someone is actually safe to learn from or play with?
2: Oof, what a question. I think for me, some of the things I look for are whether or not they're able to modify what they're doing. Because if people can only do the one tie in the way they do it, either they are experienced but not malleable and therefore aren't going to be able to listen to me, or they're individuals who have learned the one tie and that's,
3: yeah.
2: And you know what? That's fine. But if they say I'm super experienced, but they can't modify,
3: yeah.
2: I wonder about that, both for teachers and for people who are tiers. Another thing that I look for when I'm looking at people who I'm tying is whether they have the ability to communicate what's happening in their body. So if I say something like, how does that feel on you? And they go, it's okay. Okay, maybe they haven't had a chance to play a lot, because okay is very different than that feels really solid in my upper body, but my left shoulder could probably move around a little bit.
3: Yeah.
2: So I think those are two of the big things can somebody do modifications, and does somebody know how to articulate?
3: Okay. And for someone who's listening, who's curious, but maybe a little bit nervous or intimidated, what's a safe and respectful first step?
2: Oh, I think a first step for asking if you could tie a partner up is watching media and saying, what do you think about that? Bringing curiosity to examples that exist out there in the world. Because if I say surprise, or if I say to somebody who I don't know if they're kinky at all, right? I say to them like, hey, can I tie you up? Mythologies might be playing through their head of abductions and not the sexy type, about torture and not the sexy type. They're telling these stories instead of hearing what I'm trying to say, which is I want to connect with you, and rope is a tool to do that. And so instead saying, hey, are you available for a conversation? How was your day at work, honey? Right? Starting in those places, watching media or saying, hey, I want to bring up a thing that I don't know if it's too spicy, but I was thinking about this thing. Would you be open to a discussion? I think those are the kinds of places we start from, rather than jumping straight into the, I want to tie your toes to your nose. Unless you know that they're into nasal, whatever.
3: Yeah,
1: That is just such a great line, tying your toes to your nose. That is definitely going into my vernacular.
2: Well, I have a septum piercing, so you could do that.
1: Yeah, great.
2: There you go.
1: It's perfect. So what do you hope that people might take away from the rope work that you do beyond that looked hot and not?
2: The big thing I want people to take home is the confidence to be creative. That if they see me doing weird shit, to be like, oh, I can do weird shit too. Because the stuff that I put out online, whether it's on social media platforms like FetLife or like, you know, more vanilla stuff like Instagram, like when I put stuff out there, I put things out there to have fun and to be joyous and to create artwork. And those are the places we can jump off from. I think of them as the difference between inspiration compared to possibility models, right? Or like a possibility model rather than compared to a role model. I don't want to be somebody's role model. I don't want you to model directly after what I'm doing. I want people to be able to say, oh, I didn't know that was a possibility. I didn't know that's a door I could open up. And that you now, having heard this or seen something, go, oh, that's even a thing that's out there. And you use that as a point of inspiration to move forward from.
3: Nice. Now, where can people find out more about you and the work that you do?
2: So my stuff all over the internet is passionandsoul.com or just Passion and Soul. But if you type in Lee Harrington, you either get me or a lovely woman who wrote Rex in the City, A Complete Dog Walking Guide. She is not me, and she has received my mail before, and she has requested to not receive that mail anymore. So I am not that woman.
1: Yes, so it's a different kind of puppy play.
2: Different kind of puppy play. She's a great kirtan player. Go buy her album. But rewind that. I don't know if I was allowed to say that. So please find my stuff at Passion and Soul. My books are also at a lot of bookstores. I'm very findable.
3: And of course, if you have been enjoying tonight's episode of Hide and Seek, you can find our past episodes at joy.org.au/hide and seek or on your favorite podcast platforms. We'll put the link to Passion and Soul onto the podcast page for this episode. Lee, it has been fantastic having you with us on Hide and Seek.
2: An absolute delight. Thank you both for having me here. And I look forward to continuing to listen to the show and being back in the future.
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0: 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It's time to get down with your resident disco DJ, Robbie Molinari. 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
1: Joy says it's a couple of minutes after 8 p.m. Good evening and welcome. It's time for Turn the Beat Around. I'm Robbie Molinari. Thanks for joining me. I'm going to keep you company right up until 11 o'clock tonight. What have we got coming up on tonight's show? First of all, we're going to be diving back into the world of Beyond the Hit Factory. We had part one of this series last month, and we'll continue our spotlight on the works of Stock Aitken and Waterman, Phil Harding, Ian Curnow, and Pete Hammond. So that's coming up very, very soon. And in the second part of tonight's show, we're going to go into one of my favourite corners of music history, and that is the cover versions. Cover versions that you never realised were covers. So we're going to actually play the originals of songs that became massive hits for somebody else. Are you on board? All right, let's keep going, Joysters. Yes, The Hit Factory. We all know the chart toppers from Stock Aitken and Waterman, but tonight we're going to celebrate the other side of the story, the brilliant tracks, remixes and productions that didn't crack the top 40 yet were every bit as good as the big hits. So we'll be shining a light on some deep cuts and highlighting tracks that flew under the Hit Factory radar, songs you may not have realised that even came from SAW or Phil Harding and Ian Curnow. So there'll be a lot of underground club favourites and overlooked 12-inch mixes, just to show you how far the Hit Factory sound reached beyond the charts. Joysters, let's get stuck into it, yeah? This first track I want to play for you. Hit number one on the US Billboard Dance Club Songs chart in 1987. Now, this band is called Kissing the Pink, and they were formed in London in 1980. They were a bunch of Royal College of Music students who were playing post-punk and avant-garde sort of sounds. Anyhow, this particular version of their songs remixed at the PWR Studios by Phil Harding and Ian Curnow. They were brought in to make the album a little more commercial. And sure enough, it paid off. It became a major club hit in the US. Didn't chart in the UK or here in Australia, but that doesn't mean anything. It only reinforces its status as a cult dance floor favourite, yeah, rather than a mainstream pop success. Turn it up, Joyce's. This is superb. I love it. It's called Certain Things Are Lightly. Kissing the Pink, kicking off tonight's Turn the Beat Around.

Joysters, we are off. Kicking off tonight's Turn the Beat Around, that is Kissing the Pink from 1987. The song is called Certain Things Are Likely, that is the extended version. On tonight's Turn the Beat Around, it's all about the Hit Factory. We're going beyond the Hit Factory and are digging up some of those lesser known gems, like that particular one there, and like this next one. Now, Sunita had a couple of big hits here in Australia. Of course, Right Back Where We Started From was her biggest. It went top 10 in 1988. So Macho had also been a big top 20 hit single. But apart from that, she didn't really crack the top 40 with any of her other gems, unfortunately. So this one was a minor hit in the UK. Actually, bigger than minor, went to number 22. So if you can crack the top 40, you're onto an amazing thing already. It made itself to number 22 back in the day. Didn't get a look in on the charts here in Australia at all. But this is an absolute Stock Aitken & Waterman gem. Turn it up. It's beautiful. This is called I Don't Believe in Miracles. Sunita, I'll turn the beat around.

0: Ghost Anita. This is Turn the Beat Around. That is I Don't Believe in Miracles from 88. Joyce says we're going to go to a quick break, and then when we're back, I've got some Kate Sobrano, I've got some Romy and Jazz, and stacks more. Stick around. This is Turn the Beat Around.
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Joysters, this is Turn the Beat Around. I'm Robbie Molinari. That song came out in 1992. A pair of lads out of the UK, they're called Fresh. And the song is called Did I Say Ti Amo? It's Italian for I Love You. Released, of course, in the later sort of years of Stock, Aitken & Waterman. It was actually just Stock & Waterman by that point. But I tell you what, that is such an earworm. That'll be stuck in your head for the rest of the night. It'll be gone by tomorrow, though, so it's all good. We are uncovering some of the lesser-known gems out of the Hit Factory on tonight's show. Up next, a track from 1990 at the dawn of house music. These guys are called Romy and Jazz. This is actually a pretty cool song. Again, didn't do much on the charts, but let's give it its justice tonight on Turn the Beat Around. It's called One Love, One World on Turn the Beat Around.

Drinks called One Love, One World by Romy and Jazz on tonight's Turn the Beat Around. Joyce's, let's take it home a little, yeah? This next track from a Melbourneite, in fact, Kate Sobrano. She actually did a lot of work in the PWL studios back in the day with I'm Talking, and then as a solo artist as well. And one of the tracks that came out of the sessions over there was Young Boys Are My Weakness, which, of course, was a big track off of the Brave record. And it was actually released as her debut single over in the UK in 1989. Of course, it's a reworded cover of the Commodores track, Young Girls Are My Weakness. But the story is in the production. It was actually, recorded at the PWL studios, produced by Phil Harding and Ian Curno, and with Phil Harding later saying it was a rare treat to work with such a powerful vocalist. The track became a top 15 hit single here in Australia, though it only managed to scrape into the UK charts at number 98. And there was apparently short-lived plans for a fuller PWL produced project, and two tracks were only completed that we know of, which of course ended up on the Brave record. Of course, one is Young Boys Are My Weakness and the other one is Obsession. Unfortunately, the collaboration fizzled out, leaving only this single to carry the Hit Factory stamp. While the other track remained on the, Obsession remained an album cut anyhow. Let's give it a spin, yeah? This is Young Boys Are My Weakness in its extended glory. Kate Sobrano on Turn the Beat Around.

That is absolutely superb stuff. That was just perfectly crafted for Kate Sobrano. I mean, it's horn heavy, sort of leans into her sort of jazz, love of jazz, which she was doing a lot of also during the late 80s.

0: you know, kudos to Phil Harding and Ian Curnow. But that actually could have been produced by Rock Melons, who were just absolutely sensational, and that would have just fitted perfectly for Caserano. But, yep, did well, landed on the Brave record, and justifiably so. It deserved to be there. Joysters, we're going to go for a quick break, but then when we're back, another Aussie that worked at the Hit Factory. It wasn't Kylie, it wasn't Jason. There's another one. Stick around, it's up next.
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3: Drive me crazy.

Released in 1991 as his debut single, it would be his follow-up that would actually just go wild and make Peter Andre an absolute mega pop star here in Australia. I saw it firsthand. The crowds went wild for the guy back in his early 90s heyday. One of the nicest people you could ever meet. That song there is called Drive Me Crazy, and he recorded that at the PWL studios. It was co-written. He co-wrote it himself with Harding and Curno. Great little funky jam. It's kind of got a little bit, well, got very overlooked. It wasn't the hit here in Australia at all. And when it came time to finally release his debut album, there was more of an R&B remix that ended up making the track list and not that original version. That is the 12-inch, of course, because that's what we do here on Turn the Beat Around. The bigger the better. Crazy, cool funk mix on Turn the Beat Around. Joyce, we're going through until 11 o'clock tonight. In the second half of tonight's show, it's all about cover versions and the original versions of covers that became bigger hits. So stick around for that. And if you want to say g'day, of course, the phone line is always open. It's 0427 569 949. In the interim, we are going beyond the hit factory. This next artist came out of New Jersey, and she scored quite a couple of big hits in the late 80s, which led to her association with Stock Aitken and Waterman. Her name is Sybil. She's a soul gem. Her biggest hit came in the early 90s with a cover of The Love I Lost, which is great. It was an amazing cover version. She deserved to get a hit with it. But she had so many other gems. I'm going to spin one for you now that came out in 1990. It's called Make It Easy on Me, Sybil, on Turn the Beat Around.

0: Sybil. On tonight's Turn the Beat Around, that is Make It Easy on Me from 1990. Joy says we're going to a quick break, and then we're back with more Beyond the Hit Factory on tonight's Turn the Beat Around. Stick around.
1: Joy.
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How's about that for some effects? We're coming to you live out of the Victoria Pride Centre here on Joy 94.9. That is Jermaine Stewart. He had a massive hit single in the late 80s with a song called We Don't Have to Take Our Clothes Off. And for his... And his actual debut album was amazing. That whole record was great. For his follow-up, he actually ended up working with Phil Harding and Ian Curnow, recorded that one over in the UK. It's called Tren di Amor. That is the express mix on tonight's Turn the Beat Around. Hey, Joysters, we're going through until 11 o'clock. If you want to say g'day, the phone line is open. You can ping me 0427 569 949. Now, this next track's a bit of a wild card entry. Wasn't actually produced by any of the names mentioned tonight, Stock Aitken or Waterman, Phil Harding, Ian Curnow, or the other fella. But it was actually released on the PWL record label, and I can't find any information about this artist called Naisha, but this track was actually produced by Clavillis and Cole. It's very, very cool. It's called One Step at a Time, so because it's on the PWL label, it gets a Guernsey on tonight's show, yeah? Let's give it a spin.

0: It's just gone 9 o'clock, Joysters. We are heading into the second hour of tonight's Turn the Beat Around. We're continuing our journey beyond the Hit Factory just for a little bit longer. And then we're going to get stuck into our cover version special. That's that track there, Naisha, from 1989. The song is called One Step at a Time. That is the Hot Coal and Clavillis Club mix on Turn the Beat Around. Joyce's quick break, and then we're back with more. Got some big ones. Pepsi and Shirley, Michael Davidson, Carol Hitchcock, Depeche Mode. Stick around. It's going to go off.
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0: Joyce says, welcome back to Turn the Beat Around. It's a minute after 9 p.m. We are officially into the second hour of tonight's show. It's all about the Hit Factory. Stock Aitken, Waterman, Phil Harding, Ian Curno. This next track was a big club hit and chart hit for Pepsi and Shirley back in the second half of the 80s. But I've handpicked this particular remix. It's called Dot and Daisy's Club Remix because it is just so sensational. It just deserves a spotlight for tonight's show. Let's give it a spin. This is the big, big track, Heartache, on Turn the Beat Around.

I told you. How good is that? Pepsi and Shirley, remixed by Phil Harding, Heartache from 1987. Just gave it so much more. Ooh. Too cool. It is too cool. Joyce, this is Turn the Beat Around. It's all about the Hit Factory. Shining a torchlight on some of the gems that deserved more of a spotlight, yeah? That did well in its own right, but that remix is just absolutely something else. Speaking of remix and Phil Harding, he did it again that same year for Depeche Mode, and this is a track called Strange Love. It's called The Pain Mix, and again, he just lifts this track to a different level via remix. Turn it up, Joyce, this is sensational. Depeche Mode on tonight's Turn the Beat Around.

0: It's Depeche Mode on tonight's Turn the Beat Around, taken from their 87 record called Music for the Masses, which is an absolute superb record from start to finish. Check it out and you will not be disappointed. That is the song Strange Love, and that is the Pain mix done by Phil Harding. He seems to appear a lot. I think I've actually come to the conclusion that he would have to be one of the 80s best remixes, often overlooked simply because he was probably working in the basement of the Hit Factory, but he was probably most sought after because he could bring the results with his mixes. Joyce says we're going to go to a quick break, and then when we're back, a couple of big tracks, a big, big one, a big chart hit here in Australia, but anywhere else in the world? Yep, she went unnoticed, unfortunately. It's up next. Stick around. This is Turn the Beat Around.
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0: Joy. Joy says, welcome back to Turn the Beat Around. I said it was a big one, didn't I? This song was such a big hit here in Australia back in 1987. It actually debuted in the top 40, which is a big deal in itself, and it would eventually peak at number 18. Across the other side of the world, although I would class this as one of Stock Aitken and Waterman's best productions, didn't really do much, unfortunately. Joyce's Turn It Up, this is Carol Hitchcock. It's called Get Ready. Turn the Beat Around.

Cavill Hitchcock on Turn the Beat Around, taking on the Temptations classic and making it completely unrecognisable, I thought. That is Get Ready from 1987. Joysters, one last track from the Hit Factory. This is Michael Davidson. Turn it up, literally.

0: up our Beyond the Hit Factory special. That is Michael Davidson from 1987 and Turn It Up. Check out the video clip. A lot of people think the guy has no rhythm, but I say leave the kid alone. He looks good in his late 80s get-up, jiving around in that. I love it. Joyce says we're going to go to a quick break, and then when we're back, part two of tonight's Turn the Beat Around.
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0: Joyce says, welcome back to Turn the Beat Around. We are officially in the second half of tonight's Turn the Beat Around in about 5 seconds. Between now and closing time, I want to dive into, as I said earlier on, one of my favourite corners of music history, which is the cover versions you never realised were covers. I just love discovering these, and they always pop up. You just never know what was original and what wasn't. These are the songs, well, the cover became so huge and era-defining that the original recordings were quietly left behind. So across the next 90 minutes or so, we're travelling from the noughties all the way back to the 70s, and we're tracing familiar hits that sound almost unfamiliar in their first incarnations. The versions that never charted and the reinventions that went on to dominate, you know, radio countdowns all around the world. So it's a journey through reinvention. And should we get kick-started, Joysters? I'm going to play a song from 2003, which was actually a hit concurrently for two people. So it was initially a hit for an artiste in the, in Sweden. And her name was Christine Milton. But it also became a massive hit single for a UK soul singer called Jamelia. She went to number one with Superstar in Australia, but Christine also had a big hit on the other side of the world with her version of Superstar. Let's give it a spin. There's a couple of different verses as such. Otherwise, this is pretty much the same. But just, yeah, this was the first one that pipped Jamelia to the post. Kick it off. The second half of tonight's Turn the Beat Around. This is Superstar Christine Milton on Turn the Beat Around.

Joysters, this is Turn the Beat Around. That is Christine Milton from 2003, released just before Jamelia's version of Superstar. I have to say, regardless of the fact that they're basically same-same, Jamelia's tweak on some of those long lyrics actually made that song better. But nevertheless, Christine had a hit with that in her native country back in Sweden. This is Turn the Beat Around, Joysters. We're going through until 11 o'clock tonight. We are into the second half of tonight's show. It's all about the cover versions and the original versions of covers that became bigger than Ben-Hur. We're sticking with Sweden up next. Now, remember back in 2001, we were all glued to our TVs and transfixed by pop stars season 2. And the outcome of that was a group called Scandalous, and they released a song called Me, Myself, and I. And, yep, wouldn't you know it, they were not the first to record that song. It was already making the rounds overseas, and it had also been recorded by a group that had been put together on a reality TV show. But in Sweden, they were an all-girl group called Excellence, and they also recorded this particular song and released it first. This is their version of Me, Myself, and I. They're called Excellence on Turn the Beat Around.

0: I'd forgive you if you thought that was actually scandalous, second that, because again, very, very same, same. That is just slightly, I think, a little more polished than the Aussie production. They're called Excellence, released the same year in 2001, and that's their version of Me, Myself, and I. That was actually just before Scandalous's version came out via the Aussie series Pop Stars. Joyce, we're going to go to a quick break and then we're back with more originals of cover versions that were bigger hits. Got it? Stick around. This is Turn the Beat Around.
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0: Joyce, welcome back to Turn the Beat Around. I'm Robbie Molinari. I'm spinning you a selection of originals of songs that were covered by other artists and became bigger hits the second time around. This next track was a massive hit single and probably one of Jennifer Lopez's best things she ever released. It was actually her second single around the world, but it was actually recorded by a group out of America, a female trio called Third Party. Take a listen to the original Waiting for Tonight right now on Turn the Beat Around.

1997. That is the original version of Waiting for Tonight by a girl group called Third Party, who were out of the States. And their version was only an album cut. It didn't actually ever get released as a single. But you cannot compete with J-Lo's version. That just was sensational, wasn't it? Joysters, we are highlighting some originals of cover versions that became bigger hits. This next song is an absolutely beautiful song. In 1998, a UK soul artist called Karen Ramirez released a version of a song called Looking for Love. There was a couple of versions of her version that kind of were out there. And there was a club remix, which seemed to be the one that, you know, was at the forefront and on radio and so on. And it was sensational. But I didn't even know that it was actually... It was a song originally recorded by Everything But the Girl in the early 90s. EBTG's version came out in 1993. I'm a little bit gobsmacked. This is such a beautiful song. I'm going to spin it. Embrace it, Joyce. This is called I Didn't Know I Was Looking for Love. I'll turn the beat around.

0: Everything But the Girl. From 1993, and I Didn't Know I Was Looking for Love, covered by Karen Ramirez in 98. Both sensational versions. I don't think anyone's was better than the other. Oh, yeah, I'm going to leave it at that. Joysters, this next track, I literally only found it this week. This actually existed. I was just gobsmacked. I was silenced. I was catatonic. The story behind it is so convoluted, I couldn't even relay it, unfortunately. But this particular version of a song called The Power by an American artist called Chill Rob G was out and doing the rounds and doing big things. And apparently a German production duo thought that they could make a better version. And then you got Snap's version of The Power out pretty much, you know, soon after this was out. Unfortunately, we, yeah, Snap's version of The Power became the massive hit right around the world, including here in Australia. But check this out. It's a little bit different, which is really cool. I think Snap actually probably did oomph it up quite a lot. And, yeah, with Turbo B and... yeah, their version is awesome, but this is very, very cool to listen to. Chill Rob G, this came out in 1990. It's the same year. This is called The Power. And turn the beat around.
1: When you clock the human race with the stopwatch of history, it's a new record every time.
2: Доступ компьютеров персональный спутник.

0: What do you think? Selects that little...
1: I've got the power!
0: Yeah, yeah. The power from the other power was just slightly stronger. Of course, it was a sample of Jocelyn Brown, but that is the original Chill Rob G, the power, which of course basically influenced the making of Snap's version, and they obviously rewrote the verses, different rap performed by MC Turbo B, but that's really, really cool to hear. This is Turn the Beat Around, Joysters. We're going to go to a quick break, and then when we're back, third and final hour of tonight's show, we've got more original versions up next on tonight's show. Stick around.
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0: Welcome back to the program, Joyces. It is 10 p.m. Melbourne time. That is code for the final hour of tonight's Turn the Beat Around. We are in the midst of our second segment on tonight's show. I am spinning you the original versions of covers that were bigger the second time round. I need to find a way to shorten these things, yeah? This next track... this particular version I'm going to spin you was released in 1992, but it was actually covered by German dance act Cascada in the noughties. Let's see. Their version, I believe, came out around 2006, and it was massive, absolutely massive. And then when you hear the original version, which is completely different, they both really... What am I trying to say here? They're both really, really good, actually. But this particular version, I absolutely love this. This is so, it's just so cool, and it's just so different to Cascada's version. Take a listen to this. This is by a Scottish singer called Maggie Riley, and this is her version, the original version of Every Time We Touch, made famous by Cascada on Turn the Beat Around.

Maggie Riley. In the original version of Every Time We Touch from 1992, of course, made famous, even more famous, by Cascada in the noughties. Maggie Riley, she also sang on Mike Oldfield's track from around 1983, Moonlight Shadow. Yeah, that's her massive claim to fame. Top tune. Joyce's This Is Turn the Beat Around. Up next, a song by an Aussie band. Listen to this. This was actually picked up by Pat Benatar, and they reworked it a lot, and it ended up becoming a massive hit single for Pat Benatar. But this is the original version of All Fired Up by a group called Rattling Sabres. And I'm so glad that Pat Benatar and Neil Jurado saw the potential in this song, that they grabbed it, and what they did to it was just amazing. All Fired Up is a classic track. But take a listen to this version. It's just so... It's just, yeah, it's cool. They're called the Rattling Sabres. This is the original All Fired Up with completely different lyrics most of the way through.

0: isn't it? The Rattling Sabres from 1987. It's not as good as Pat Benatar's version, but that's okay. All fired up on tonight's Turn the Beat Around. Joyce says, I think we'll go to a quick break and then we're back with some more big tunes. I've got a version of a song that Danny Minogue recorded. Got the original. Stick around. It's up next.
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0: Joyce, welcome back. This is Turn the Beat Around. I'm Robbie Molinari. I'm taking you through until 11 o'clock tonight. And then after 11, directly out of the UK, Above and Beyond and Group Therapy Radio. So stick around if you like your trance. In the meantime, I'm spinning you a selection of original versions, whose cover version completely eclipsed them. Got it? A big shout out to Jimbo, who's just tuned in and now, he's just messaged in and joined the show. Thanks, mate. Hope you're enjoying tonight's Turn the Beat Around. Big shout out to Colleen. G'day, Colleen. Enjoying the tunes. Big shout out to you. Thank you so much for the message. Up next, as I mentioned before we went to the break, Danny Minogue. Danny Minogue had a big hit single in 1992 with her version of Baby Love, but we all knew that it had been recorded previously in the 80s by a female singer called Regina. The song was written and produced by Stephen Bray, a longtime Madonna collaborator, and he was in the pop group The Breakfast Club. But Regina wasn't the first person to release Baby Love. Wait till you hear this. It's going to knock your socks off because it's so amazing. This came out a year earlier in 1985, and this is by a German girl group called the Star Sisters. Now, the Star Sisters were the female vocalists who performed the Stars on 45 medleys, yeah? And this is their version and the first released version that I know of. I could be wrong. Of Baby Love. Check it out on Turn the Beat Around.

Yeah, I've got nothing against it. It's the Star Sisters from 1985 and Baby Love on Turn the Beat Around. Up next, Joyce, what have I got for you? A Cyndi Lauper track. Now, again, no surprises with Cyndi's debut album, solo debut album, She's So Unusual. Contained quite a few cover versions on it. But in Cyndi's defense, she reworked them and they were all amazing. Princes When You Were Mine, All Through the Night. He's So Unusual, I believe, was also a cover. Money Changes Everything was a cover. And it was originally recorded by a New York-based band called The Brains. And this came out in 1980. They're a bit of a punk band, which is probably right up Cyndi's alley. And I just think this is super, super cool. You guys, tell me what you think as well. This is the original version of Money Changes Everything on Turn the Beat Around.

All right, that is The Brains from 1980, and the original version of Money Changes Everything. Love it. But I have to also say I love Cyndi Lauper's version. It's probably one of my favourite Cyndi tracks ever. Speaking of Cyndi, her 1986 record True Colours turns 40 years old this month. So in a couple of weeks' time, we're actually going to do a bit of a True Colours listening party. We'll play the whole album through from start to finish and pick apart all the songs. I did it on the 35th anniversary, but, you know, it's such a great record, it needs to be done again. Speaking of great records, what is up next? Laura Branigan. Now, Laura Branigan recorded a stack of cover versions during her time. Ti Amo, which was done by Italian singer Umberto Tozzi. He also originally recorded Gloria, which she had a massive hit with. Self Control was a cover. Shattered Glass was a cover. And Solitaire was a cover. But Solitaire was originally recorded by a French female singer called Martine Clomoncu. And this came out in 1981. This is so, so cool. I love it. Joyce says, you're going to have to put your bilingual ears on for this one because it's all in French. But this is the original French version of Solitaire, made famous by Laura Branigan. Let's give it a spin.

0: so cool, isn't it? Martine Clomoncourt from 1981 in the original version of Solitaire. Laura Branigan's version came out, what, a couple of years later in 83, and the English lyrics were written by hitmaker Diane Warren. Yeah, should have known. She's always behind a hit, isn't she? Good old Diane. Joysters, what's going on? Break time. We're going to take a quick break, and then we're back. We're going to head a little further. A little further back, we're going into the 70s. Got some awesome tunes that kick-started their lifespan in the 70s. Stick around.
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3: Trans issues seem to be front of mind.

Dancing was released in 1979 by a group called Night, and the song was called Hot Summer Nights. But it was actually a cover, and it came out in the early part of the 70s by a gentleman called Walter Egan. This is pretty cool. It's so 70s. It's the original version of Hot Summer Nights. Let me play it. Tell me what you think. This is Joy.

Walter Egan on Turn the Beat Around, and the original version of Hot Summer Nights, made famous by Knight in 1979. Now, I'm going to tell you who produced that. As soon as I say his name, you're going to be like, oh, of course, it sounds so much like Lindsey Buckingham from Fleetwood Mac produced that particular version. And he's all over it. You can just hear it. The guitar in the background, it's him. It's him, I tell ya. Joysters, what else is going on? Knight. Yeah, and then the version that came out in 1979 was just a bit more funkier. You know, came out in the disco era. So you could definitely, you could groove to that. But, I mean, you can definitely get down to the other version, which is just amazing. Let's keep going. Trek a bit further back to the 70s, 1973 up next, and a band called King Harvest. Now, these guys were made up of a bunch of American expats who were living in

France in the early part of the 70s. They formed a band and they recorded a song called Dancing in the Moonlight. In 1999, an English group called Toploader recorded it and had a massive hit with it. But this is the original version. Check it out. Turn the beat around.

I love it. I love it. A little psychedelic. It's wicked. King Harvest and the original version of Dancing in the Moonlight from 1973. Now, this next track, I've played it once before, but I wanted to play it again tonight just to highlight it, because the carry-on that goes on around this song and the fact that, you know, Roberta Flack did the original, just had enough. I've had enough. it originally came out in 1972. Roberta Flack's version is absolutely amazing, astonishing, in fact. Fugees, amazing. You know, they've just brought it to a whole new audience and they made it so, so funky and cool. But Killing Me Softly with his song was actually recorded in 1972 originally by a folk singer out of the States called Laurie Lieberman. And it's not unlike Roberta Flack's original. I almost slipped up myself. It's not unlike Roberta Flack's cover, but this is a bit more folky. Yeah, but it's so heartfelt. It's sensational. Take a listen to this, Joysters.

0: something else, isn't it?
1: That is so, so beautiful and amazing. That is, that trumps all the covers. Laurie Lieberman and the original version of Killing Me Softly with his song from 1972. Joyce says we're going to go to a quick break and then we're on the home stretch. We're going to shut up shop at around 11 o'clock tonight. Stick around for the finale on tonight's Turn the Beat Around.
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best of our original versions on tonight's Turn the Beat Around from 1970. The group is called The Guess Who, and of course that is the original version of American Woman recorded by Lenny Kravitz in the late 90s. Perfect song for Lenny to copy. Joysters, let's wrap this show up. We've only got about 15 minutes or so, so let's just spin a few random tracks. This one landed today. It's a brand new remix of the Danny Minogue Rogue Traders track, Dirty Dirty Disco. Yep. You said it again. This is sensational, everybody. It's remixed by Super Disco Club. And check it out. Dirty Dirty Disco, Rogue Traders and Danny. And Turn the Beat Around.

Super Disco Club. That is Danny Minogue, Rogue Traders, Dirty Dirty Disco on Turn the Beat Around. We're going to keep going with some Aussie tunes until closing time. This next band, these guys are so, so cute. They're out of Melbourne, and they're called Super Lucia. They take their influences from all sorts of corners of the disco globe. But they've done a cover version of Kate Serrano's classic Pash. This is so, so good. Check it out. Super Lucia, Pash on Turn the Beat Around.

They're called Super Lucia. They're Melbourne-based. Their cover version of Kate Sobrano's Pash. That is so, so cool. One last track before we shut up shop tonight. Brand new Troye Sivan record dropped today. It's called She's the Best. I played it through once. It is very, very good. Check it out. This is the latest track that they're pushing as a single. It's called FF. Shane from Wodonga. I don't know what it stands for.

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2: It's 6 o'clock. Yapalingina. I'm Joe McLean. Joy News. Melbourne man Jordan Yap, who was reported missing by his family last month when he failed to check into a hotel and missed a flight, has been found dead in a mountainous region of Peru after failing to return from a remote solo hike. The Department of Foreign Affairs and Trade are providing consular assistance to the family. Victoria's machete bin collection, more than 12,000 machetes and other knives have been a statewide ban on the weapons. The bins were manufactured at a South Australian prison before being installed at police stations around the state. The government says the machete amnesty program came in at half the projected total costs, but it was not revealed where other monies went. Unemployment data will give the Reserve Bank an idea of how its interest rate hikes are affecting Australia's economy. The Reserve Bank's decision to raise the cash rate to 4.6% in September was more empathic than many expected, with all nine board members voting unanimously in favour of a hike. Members were concerned about high interest rates and the Middle East conflict impact on demand on the jobs market. Actor, playwright and AIDS activist Michael Kearns has died at the age of 76. Kearns has broke barriers as one of Hollywood's first openly gay performers and made headlines in 1991 when he publicly revealed he was HIV positive. His death came just 6 days before he was scheduled to return to a Los Angeles Celebration Theatre for a special performance. Kearns has been in and out of emergency rooms several times in recent months, and no cause of death has been announced. After the news this week that the Australian Defence Force historical homosexual convictions can be extinguished from records and a bill to prohibit anti-gay, anti-LGBTQAI plus discrimination in religious schools has been put forward. Longtime LGBTQAI plus advocate Rodney Croom is asking if we as a community are settling for less. Congratulations to Fair Share Brisbane, turning 8 years this week, and the kitchen has doubled in size since, with over 10 million meals made for people in need since the opening. Google Fair Share if you want to volunteer, support or donate. Located in Brisbane and in Melbourne, where I volunteer. We'll get your brain trust out ready. Joy 94.9 is hosting an afternoon of trivia covering pop culture, queer history, music, Melbourne, as well as a few unexpected twists. This is not to be missed event hosted by Joy's own David Hunt and will be held on Sunday, the 8th of November at Grouse in Fitzroy starting at 2 p.m. So rally your team together and grab some tickets from humortix.com and get set for an afternoon of fun and fundraising. In AFLW, North Melbourne down Fremantle 58-30, Hawthorn beat Brisbane Lions 65-40, and Sydney playing Carlton with Geelong Cats at the top of the leaderboard. Dual Olympic champion Eliud Kipchoge has broken the race record for the Melbourne Marathon, kicking clear in the last 10 kilometres to finish 2 hours, 9 minutes and 10 seconds. New Zealand runner Camille French won the women's race. The supercar drivers are in their cars in Bathurst 1000 and have crossed the 175-lap mark, with the lead changing often. Follow the live action from Bathurst 1000 throughout the day on 7. And before we cross back to the Gazman with Love Out Loud...
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2: Let's see what's in store for the cozy Aussie capitals tomorrow, according to the Bureau. Brisbane, Mianjin, partly cloudy, 31. Sydney, Wurrung, a late shower or two and 34. Adelaide, Todonya, possible early showers, 19. Hobart, Nipaluna, showers increasing, 17. Perth, Buraloo, mostly sunny and 24. Darwin, Guramila, mostly sunny and 35. Now in Melbourne, Nam, 25. A low of 15 overnight, tomorrow showers. So we'll be singing in the rain, just singing in the rain. Next Joy News tomorrow morning at 7.

Thank you to Robin Mossy for the lovely nostalgia of yesterday once more, and to Joe for the news read live. Welcome to Love Out Loud. This program is for you and your loved one. We will particularly focus on the rainbow community. You can request a love song that is meaningful for you and your partner or partners. It may be a new love, or it may be a love that you're missing at the moment or have lost. Let's hear your song. It could be your wedding song, your first date, or an anniversary, or not a song at all. It could be a poem. And I'll read out a poem around about halfway through the program in Poetry Corner. Let's have a look. Let's celebrate rainbow love and love out loud. There are so many communities worldwide where this is not possible. So let's do it. Contact me, the Gazman, with your requests and love devotions on loveoutloud@joy.org.au, or text in now and we'll play your song in the second half hour. That's 0427 569 949. Oh, no revenge songs, by the way. No sort of I will survive or anything. Let's keep a positive spin on it. The intro song you've been listening to is Silly Love Song, songs by Paul McCartney, and Why Not Indeed. And Why Not goes out to Ned, and that goes from Leo. And Leo says to Ned, through every challenge and every high point over the years, my heart still chooses you. You are and always will be my home. Oh, that's lovely. Now, the song that Leo has chosen for Ned is Shania Twain's You're Still the One.

Imagine they've come a long way. That's from Leo. That goes out to Ned. All right. Next song is requested from Sophie, and it goes out to Mia. And Sophie says to Mia, please play Count On Me by Bruno Mars for Mia, who's my absolute rock. Well, I'll be only too happy to play that for you, Sophie. And I hope you and Mia enjoy this track, Count On Me by Bruno Mars.

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0: You've got the Gazman right here on Joy 94.9, and the program is called Love Out Loud. And if you want to send in a request, you can SMS 0427 569 949. Look forward to it. Just like Gabe has done, and Gabe sends a message out to Lucas. Very nice. You're in my thoughts during the day and in every peaceful dream at night. I love you so much. That's lovely words, Gabe, and I'm sure Lucas appreciates that. And the song also, Even When I'm Sleeping, is the name of the song, and that's by Leonardo's Bride.

lovely song. Thanks, Gabe, for sending that one in. That goes out to Lucas. This next song is requested by Harper, and it goes out to Evelyn. And it's a beautiful message. To the girl who brings out my boldest smile and wildest energies, you drive my wild in the best way. I think it's lovely when just the thought of someone brings a smile to your face and a smile to your heart as well, as I'm sure Harper and Evelyn do with each other. The song that Harper has chosen for Evelyn is by Cat's Eye, and it's called Animal.

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1: 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Lots of podcasts. And of all the podcasts that we have, I think we have the largest number of podcasts of any station in Australia. So well done, us. And Love Out Loud is part of that too. Right, this next one is from Tom. It goes out to Josh, and I love a Celine Dion song. Thank you so much, Tom, for requesting this one. I'll enjoy it too. It goes out to Josh, and Tom says about Josh, "Thank you for your undying belief in me, babe. It's been a hard year, and I couldn't have done it without your support." Oh, I can feel a little love through the airwaves with that one. Such beautiful words. Thanks, Tom. This goes out to Josh, and nearing the end of a hard year for them.

0: Gosh, you can sure belt out a song, can't you? Celine Dion, and thank you so much to Tom for requesting that one for Josh. We've got Poetry Corner coming up very soon. If you want to request a love song, you can, and 0427 569 949 is the text number.
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0: It's Poetry Corner time. Let's hear a love poem. This one's by Elise Imbriglio, and the title of the poem is called Lost in Time. Lost in the sands of time, our love remains, a bittersweet memory that forever sustains. Through the ages, our souls still yearn for a love that fate will never return. In the depths of history, our love transcends, a timeless connection that never bends. Though time may pass, our hearts still entwine, lost in a love that defies the confines. In the annals of eternity, our love will reside, a flame that continues to burn deep inside. Lost in time, yet forever entwined, our love's legacy destined to bind. As the world changes and eras dissolve, our love's essence remains, forever resolved. Lost in time, yet eternally true, our love, a testament to me and you. That was a poem by Elise Imbruglio. Now, on back to the music, and we've got a track by Bewitched, and it's very pointed, actually. The track has got the person's name in it as well. And it comes from David, and it goes out to Jesse. And David says to Jesse, I know things have been difficult for you, Jess, so this one goes out to you. And the track is by Bewitched, and it's called Jesse, Hold On.

Happy little song, that one. And Jesse's holding on there. Good on you. That's from David to Jesse. Now, this one, long distances often separate loved ones. And this one goes from Ben to Eli. Now, Eli's working overseas in South Africa at the moment. And Ben is missing Eli a lot. So the message from Ben says, no matter how many miles or time zones sit between us, my heart isn't going anywhere. I'll be waiting right here. Oh, and the song is by Richard Marx, and it's Right Here Waiting. And that's what Ben is doing for you, Eli.

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1: And this is your last chance to do it tonight too, because we're running low on time. So if you send in your request in the next couple of minutes, might be able to squeeze it in before the top of the hour. Next track goes out to Polly, rather, from Izzy. And yes, this is quite a loving message. And Izzy says to Polly, "You've cheered for me in my quietest moments, and lifted me up through every doubt. Thank you for being my biggest supporter, Mama Bear." Nice indeed. So, Mama Bear Polly, you are definitely loved from Izzy, and she thanks you for the support that you've given her all this time. And the song is by the Backstreet Boys, and very, very apt. It's called The Perfect Fan. Joy 94.9.

0: Beautiful song by the Backstreet Boys there, Perfect Fan. And our next track goes out to Lily, and it's from Ava, and they're celebrating an anniversary. And Ava says to Lily, "Because I don't tell you enough how much I love you, happy anniversary." "But Ava, you haven't told me which anniversary." If you want to text back, I'll read it out. Okay, it's a Rod Stewart track with the Royal Philharmonic Orchestra, actually. So it's a very grand track indeed. It's a Rod Stewart track, and it's called "Have I Told You Lately?" And I think, Ava, yes, you have, right to Lily. Which anniversary, Lily?
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song. Lovely song indeed. Rod Stewart, Have I Told You Lately? That's from Ava to Lillian. Ava has texted back. Thank you for texting back. It's their 20th anniversary. Goodness me, you think they'd let me know the number of that one. Congratulations to Ava and Lily on 20 very happy years together. By the way, I saw David singing that song during with the Rod Stewart song. He's in the next studio getting ready for his show. Oh, goodness me, the next track. Oh, yes, we're nearly out of time because I'm closing off the love lines because we're running out of time. This next track is from Oliver. It goes out to James, and he says, promise me we'll keep holding tight as we grow old together. And I'm sure it'll be a long time that you are together, Oliver and James. So this one is by James Arthur, and this says, say you won't let go, and I'm sure you won't. It sounds like a very loving relationship there. Congratulations to Oliver and to James.

have a late request. I'm just going to squeeze this one in because I may not even have time to finish it. And it goes from PJ to Alexander, and I'll have to read this quickly because I am running out of time. There isn't a distance on earth that I wouldn't cross for you, Xander. Please play Vanessa Carlton's 1,000 Miles for them. Okay, PJ, this goes out to Xander. You have been listening to Love Out Loud. Thank you to all the people that have sent in their love messages. You can send in yours during the week by emailing loveoutloud@joy.org.au. Special thank you to my producer, Brad, does an amazing work on the tech stuff, and I have no clue. He's just amazing. Stay tuned for a very jazzy show with some amazing music with David Moyle and some guests. That's Bent Notes, and not forgetting Rex, of course, who is in the studios as well, panting away. And I'll catch you next Sunday night at 6 on Joy. So let's love out loud.

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9: Good morning, David Miles with you for Joy News at 7 o'clock. Labour force figures released by the Australian Bureau of Statistics yesterday showed the nation's unemployment rate continued to rise in September, coming in at a five-year high of 4.7%. But while unemployment jumped 0.4 percentage points in New South Wales and held above 5% in Victoria, in Western Australia, unemployment fell to a relatively low 4.2%. WA Greens Federal Senator Jordan Steelejohn has taken leave from the party room after reports alleging he made inappropriate comments towards women. The WA Greens will commission an independent inquiry to investigate the allegations with no timeline on the inquiry process or whether the findings would be made public. The Melbourne Star Observation Wheel reopened yesterday after sitting idle for nearly 2,000 days. The 120-metre-high wheel has had an $11 million upgrade that included a mechanical makeover, new VIP cabins, programmable LED lighting, along with a new viewing platform and bars. Pope Leo XIV is recovering in hospital following surgery for lung cancer. The Vatican has said the surgery was completed successfully without complications. In LGBTQIA+ news, the Hungarian government has amended its child protection laws previously used to outlaw LGBTQIA+ propaganda and pride events by former Prime Minister Viktor Orban. The 2021 child protection law banned the portrayal or promotion of homosexuality or transgenderism and was later amended to ban pride parades, Q News reports. On Tuesday, Hungarian lawmakers voted to remove the law's anti-LGBTQ plus provisions. Hungarian citizens and LGBTQ plus organisations continue to call for recognition of same-sex marriage as well as adoption rights and the restoration of the right for transgender people to change their details on official documents. And in entertainment news, former RuPaul's Drag Race music producer Lucian Piane has died at the age of 46 after being struck by a car in California, Q News reports. Authorities believe it was an accident. Before his death, Piane battled substance abuse and mental health issues. Piane worked on Drag Race seasons 1 to 8, composing the music and musical numbers. He collaborated with RuPaul to write some of the host's biggest hits, including Cover Girl, Sissy That Walk, Jealous of My Boogie, Born Naked, Champion, and Main Event. In sports news, the 2026 Rugby League World Cup started in Sydney last night with Australia beating New Zealand in a thrilling 24-22 win. Debutant Jack Bostock's three-try performance, including the match winner with less than 4 minutes to play, sunk the Kiwis. Kiwi fullback Kalen Ponga played his first match for New Zealand, suffered a suspected broken arm after starring with two second-half tries and putting the Kiwis on the verge of victory, while Kangaroos halfback Mitchell Moses limped off just moments into the second half. In AFL, the Herald Sun reports Carlton defender Lachie Cowan is set to receive a two-match ban under the league's conduct unbecoming rules after coming clean to the AFL and the Blues about his drug use last weekend when he suffered a seizure and was taken to the Alfred Hospital for emergency care.
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9: And taking a look around the country today, Wollongong, Sydney will have a shower or two with a top of 21 degrees. Meanjin, Brisbane will also have a shower or two and 22 degrees. Booraloo, Perth will be mostly sunny, heading to a top of 23 degrees. Tadunya, Adelaide will be partly cloudy and 26 degrees. Nipaluna, Hobart will be sunny with a top of 23 degrees. And in Nam, Melbourne today, where the pollen count is high, it will be mostly sunny, heading to a top of 23 degrees. That's the latest from Joy News. Now it's time for Joy Breakfast Fun with Yanni and Jono and special guest Teddy.
8: Let's go!
10: Joy Breakfast. Here they are, Yanni and Jono.
11: Good morning, Melbourne. I hope you are having a fantastic Friday. We are certainly having one right here in the studio. Now, joining me today is not Jono. He is still somewhere in Europe. I think he's in the UK just checking out some very expensive shoes in Harrods. But joining me today is my great friend, Mr. Teddy Bell.
12: Good morning,
11: Yay,
12: Melbourne.
11: Teddy.
12: Good morning.
11: I got the applause in there for you, Teddy.
12: Thank you.
11: That's all right. How are you doing?
12: Doing very well. Yanni, we should do a good morning that I normally do to you every time I speak.
11: No,
12: to
11: don't.
12: You. And that is, what do I normally do?
11: I don't know.
12: Good morning. Good morning. Friends, listeners, every time I ring Yanni, see him in the morning, I sing to him, and every time he says to me, Teddy, you've got a beautiful voice.
11: Yeah, right. No. I asked him to stop. No. I don't. Before we get into, actually, Teddy, we've got a really great show coming up today for everyone. We've got some great things. Firstly, coming up after the first song, we're going to be talking a little bit about yesterday and, you know,
12: what happened?
11: Oh, did we meet our target for our give out day? Yes. Yes. And if we've got, we'll be maybe talking about something to do with floating. We've also got a corporate whiteboard. So we all know everyone who's driving to work today, there's a new corporate whiteboard fad going out there. I'm going to talk to you about a certain encounter I had with a bird. And also, Teddy and I went to the symphony together. So we'll see how that went. All coming up this hour on Joy Breakfast, Joy 94.9.

0: Jealous by Chase Zara here on 94.9. And we want to know from you later today. What we do every week is what's been good and what hasn't been good for your week. So make sure you text us in or email us in. And Teddy, how can our lovely listeners do that?
1: You can text us in on 0427 569 949.
0: Oh, look at
1: that
0: you.
1: That sounded like a radio presenter.
0: Very, didn't it?
1: You can also email us at onair@joy.org.au.
0: Lovely. Fantastic. Thank you. Oh, we've already got a lovely little message coming in.
1: From Wayne in Brisbane.
0: There we go.
1: Good morning, boys. What a fabulously grey and wet.
0: I think great. We'll just say great.
1: It's got a fabulously great and wet Friday. It is here in Brisbane. Thanks for listening in across Australia. Maybe as you're texting in today on 0427 569 949, you can also let us know where you're texting in from. It's wonderful to know that we have a national audience.
0: Absolutely. And Teddy, yesterday was a special day here at Joy because we had our we wanted to keep our computers alive. That was our give out day yesterday
1: with Rainbow Giving Australia.
0: That's right. And we initially wanted
1: $7,000,
0: but we're aiming for a little bit more. So,
1: I'm going to give a drum roll.
0: Do you want to know what we got? Do you want to know our final account?
1: Well, should we let the listener know if we hit the 7,000 first?
0: Ooh.
1: Because something happened in the middle of yesterday.
0: Did it?
1: So, the email went out at about this time yesterday morning, and we were looking for $7,000 to upgrade some studio equipment. And the email was very honest. It said that it was not sexy, it was not worth a photo, but it was very real for the station, and we were going for $7,000. Now, at about 2 p.m., another email came out saying we'd hit the 7,000.
0: That's exciting.
1: And then we went for a second goal, Yanni.
0: Yes. Before I tell you that we got to our second goal, we needed that non-sexy money and donations, because even this morning, Teddy, I went to go set up in Studio B, that's the one next door, but we had some problems with the console, so I couldn't set it up. So I had to quickly jump into Studio C. I'm getting my studio. I'm doing the math here.
1: Spice Girls mixed up.
0: Yeah. So true, right? So true. So we really do need those funds. Now, did we meet our second target of $10,000? Well, here we go.
1: Drum roll.
0: We certainly did. Yay. Woo! Applause to us if I can get that going. There we go. Yes, we certainly did. We got to $10,750. So a big thank you to everyone who donated to us, everyone who became a member, everyone who wanted to support us, because it's really important that we continue. This is a long applause. And there we go.
1: Sometimes you did a long applause in life, Yanni.
0: I do love a long applause. So thank you to everyone who donated to us, because it's so important to keep hearing our voices on there for the LGBTIQA+ community. It's something that's very important to us all.
1: What I really loved about the email yesterday was that there was a note in there that it said that computer equipment allows particularly LGBT+ youth to be able to hear voices that sound like them and to know that there are people out there who are like them. And I thought that was a really beautiful line in the email.
0: It's so true, because that's when everything impacts. When you're young, you want to see people like you, so you feel like that you belong. And that's what we want to do here at Joy.
1: Absolutely.
0: All right. We'll be more straight after this.
1: Straight after this.
0: See.
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0: 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Teddy Bell.
1: Good morning.
0: Welcome. We, on our run sheet, you put something here called the corporate whiteboard, and it's got Teddy, and I'm like, I don't know what that is. So, Mr. Bell, go for it. What are we doing?
1: Well, it's more what the rest of us have been doing.
0: Yeah. Right, yes. Right. Ouch. That's terrible. But go on, I'll forgive you.
1: Regular listeners, you'll know that Yanni's been out of the workforce for a couple of weeks now, and there's been a trend that's been happening around social media, and it's the corporate whiteboard, the question of the day. People write up a question, and then the workforce, the employees of that business, go and mark, write the responses, etc., throughout the day. Now, this has been floating around social media. And Yanni, I thought this morning, mm-hmm. to get you ready for your re-entry the workforce.
0: Right.
1: I'm going to ask you some of the questions that I'm seeing.
0: Was that all I have
1: media.
0: To do?
1: Yeah.
0: Yeah, that's it. All right, great. So, great. I just need to know what's going on. Okay, because I'm a bit out of the loop.
1: Now, that's the purpose of this, is to get you caught up.
0: Yeah.
1: So let's start with an easy one.
0: Yes, please.
1: Would you rather sneeze confetti or burp glitter?
0: Oh, I would rather burp glitter. Yes, burp glitter, yes.
1: Listeners, I will warn you that I don't think there's any thought process to the answers Johnny is going to
0: give. That's my norm. Burp glitter. I reckon that's kind of cool.
1: Look, it is cool.
0: Yep. Do you want a little, here's a little
1: also
0: thing.
1: Also sneezing confetti.
0: Well,
1: like, it's all, that's
0: no, separate. Sneezing hurts for me. It actually...
1: We're not going there. No. All right, let's go to the next one.
0: Right, okay, yep.
1: If a turtle lost its shell, would it be naked or homeless?
0: Oh, naked. Oh. Naked, yeah, yeah, because, you know, that home, they can go burrow under somewhere. That's what I think.
1: I don't know that's a true and accurate statement.
0: Do you know when you said tortoise, I saw that, I imagine a Disney movie or a Disney kind of cartoon. Straight away, my mind went to like a Disney cartoon and a little tortoise just trotting along and just sort of going under a tree. It's crazy what that brand has done to us.
1: You know they live in the ocean and the water, right?
0: A tortoise?
1: Yeah. they swim.
0: Oh, goodness. I should have watched Finding Nemo a lot earlier in life.
1: Speaking of fish.
0: Yes.
1: The next one.
0: Yeah.
1: Do fish get thirsty?
0: Oh, yes. I don't know why I said that, though. I actually don't know, but yes. Surely. Surely they must drink.
1: I don't actually know on that one.
0: Well, we should find out by the end of the show. Do they get thirsty?
1: I will Google that for
0: all right,
1: when we
0: come
1: back to
0: you.
1: The next song break.
0: Honestly, you should have had this ready to go, miss. If you're organising this game and without the answers, honestly, do better. So just...
1: Record, I think these are meant to be controversial. Yeah. Don't have an answer, Yanni.
0: That's your takeaway for today, Teddy. Do better.
1: Correct. The next one, Yanni. Mm. When you get in the car, do you buckle your seatbelt before or after you start the car?
0: Oh, hang on. Let me think.
1: You get in the car?
0: Yep. No, I put my seatbelt on first. Yes.
1: Is that because you're safety first? Or you're scared that what's going to happen when you start the car? Your car is a little old.
0: And my safety first. Oh, I don't. Well, you know, yes. Let's just say yes. Yes, I do care about my safety. Yep.
1: I do. so, listener, on the bottom of these, it has tallies. People have taken screenshots, mm-hmm. and you can see the answers.
0: Yep.
1: On this particular question, not a single person has said before. Everybody has acknowledged/commented on the after, either with a tally. But on this one, there's also some funny responses. Somebody's added an extra response. I don't put my seatbelt on.
0: Oh, they must be overseas. They must be overseas.
1: That says not safe. And then somebody else says, once I'm driving, also not safe.
0: Yeah, no.
1: But you are against the norm here because everybody else said they put it on after they've started the car and you're the only person who does it beforehand.
0: Well, that's on brand.
1: That is true. Speaking of being on brand.
0: Yes, go.
1: If poison expires,
0: right.
1: So if that has an expiry date.
0: Yep. Does it? Okay, yep.
1: Does it get more or less poisonous?
0: Oh, it stays neutral because it just makes you sick. So I'll take it's more. I'll take it's more. Yep.
1: I don't feel very confident in that answer. Well, that's another one I'm going to Google.
0: No, it's, yeah, okay, right. What? Next.
1: Now, going back to your car, when do you fill up your gas tank? On empty, on a quarter, on a half, or three quarters?
0: When the light comes on. When that little light comes on and tells me to do it, then I will do it.
1: When the light comes on. So that's nearly empty then.
0: Yeah.
1: That means you've got 40 kilometres to go.
0: Yeah. Okay. All right. About an eighth of a tank. So not a quarter. Bit less than that.
1: Now we've had a listener who has texted in. Chandra in Melbourne has given us some information. Tortoises live on land close to water. So you were right there with finding a shelter, Yanni. Turtles live in water. So tortoises live on land close to water. Turtles live in water close to land.
0: There we go. Thank you, Chandra. Chandra, is that right?
1: Yeah, Chandra.
0: Thank you so much for that.
1: Turtles have flipper-like legs designed for swimming. Tortoises have stump-like legs for walking.
0: Oh, there we go.
1: That's an incredible answer.
0: Yes.
1: I've learned something this morning.
0: There you go. Did that hurt you?
1: It did.
0: Yeah, good. Yeah. You're on Joy.

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1: 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It wasn't. 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
2: And it was making a noise.
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1: Yes. Now, Teddy, I had a fabulous weekend last weekend.
2: Go on then.
1: But a little incident happened to me.
2: Just one?
1: Just the one. So I caught up with my cousin.
2: Is that the incident?
1: No. And her husband and her kids, so my nephews and nieces, and they came over to my side of town, which is very lovely because my niece is actually going to a drama school nearby, which is really cool.
2: It's very fitting for the family to be very dramatic.
1: Yes. She takes after all
2: you
1: the family.
2: You are very dramatic.
1: What are you saying, Teddy? Yes, I'm nothing compared to the rest of my family. Just wait. They're not going to like any of that, but that's all right. And I got to the cafe early. It's a lovely, it's a beautiful cafe, and it has an outdoor seating area. I do love sitting outdoors, especially when it's sunny and gorgeous.
2: We have some beautiful weather lately, haven't we?
1: We have. It's beautiful. So I get there and I was very much like just hogging the tables. I'm like, get there.
2: As you do?
1: I didn't even ask to sit down. I just went there, and then I was just like, right, this is, and there's one, and there's like six seats. And then some lady actually comes up to me and she goes, oh, are you using these chairs? I said, yes, they're going to come. There's another four people and there's two children. I like dropping in the children. I think because people think it's like, I don't know, they kind of go, oh, okay. Frankly, I don't care. But I'm just like, they hopefully...
2: Listeners, you can tell that Yanni does not have a child of his own.
1: Yeah, exactly. Exactly, right? Apart from my friend, yourself.
2: Correct.
1: And so, you know, I try not to... Whilst I'm waiting, I try now not to be on my phone. I try and just sort of observe and whatever. But I couldn't this time. So I was just like, all right, what should I do? And Teddy...
2: What happened?
1: I'm still on the apps.
2: Okay.
1: Just Tinder and Hinge. So I'm hopping on Tinder.
2: Yes.
1: And I'm flicking, you know, looking, whatever.
2: I think they're called swiping.
1: Swiping. Sure. That's right. Yeah.
2: I don't know that you flick.
1: Yeah. Sure. Sure.
2: That's a different type of activity.
1: Yeah. Anyway, I matched with someone. And then, you know, when you match with someone, you then sort of go look at their profile again. So I was doing that. And then I got a sign, Teddy. I got a sign from the universe. Literally a sign.
2: Was it from the gay gods?
1: Mother
2: Nature or both?
1: Well, all of them.
2: All of them.
1: All of them. I got a sign that came from the above.
2: From the signs above, from the heavens,
1: From a bird.
2: From a bird.
1: Literally, it landed smack bang on my phone, on the face of the person that I had.

0: just matched with.
1: So you're saying that the bird had done its droppings?
0: Yes. Yes, absolutely. And then I was just like, maybe I should steer clear away from this guy. Maybe it's the universe telling me, do not contact this man. But the
1: Yanni, bird droppings do carry bacteria.
0: Yeah. Ooh,
1: so right, have you thought about getting an STI check?
0: Well, maybe it's a bird flu.
1: Oh, maybe the bird flu.
0: Yeah, that's... Well, you know what? The most... it's like when you're in that moment, I was like, you have two
1: Hopefully
0: things.
1: Hopefully that's the sound you didn't make in that moment when you're on Tinder, sure.
0: But I kind of... Anyway. But what I was like, two things went on to my head, in my head. I was just like, I need to clean my hands and I need to clean my phone. Mm. So I literally... and it was one of those places that didn't have any napkins nearby, okay. Which was just like, oh, God.
1: Tell me that you used your T-shirt.
0: No, not quite.
1: Okay, good.
0: I would have used yours if you were there.
1: Thank you. That's very kind of you.
0: Yeah. But then I had some tissues on me, so I had to get that, wipe it off. I threw them in the garden and then I'm like, right.
1: Did you pick them up when you left the cafe, though?
0: No, I left them there.
1: That is littering.
0: No, it's not. It's a tissue and it biodegrades.
1: I think that's a loose
0: interpretation. No, it's a tissue. It has organic matter on it, literally. I'm not going to pick it up again. No.
1: Listen, if you'd like to comment on that, the text number is 0427-569-949.
0: Come on, bring it on. Bring it on.
1: Bring it on and let Yanni know if he's been littering and whether or not he should go back to that cafe.
0: Biodegradable. Today. It's gone now. It was last week. Anyway, I had to then go and wash my hands. And then, right, they didn't have enough soap. So I was just like, they had a communal hand washing thing. And luckily they had some soap dispensers in the individual bathrooms. So I had to go in there and then wash my hands. And then do you know what I did when I got back into the car? I sanitized my phone and my hands.
1: Very good. Now, the date that you swiped with, have they since messaged you?
0: They did.
1: And have you told them this story?
0: No.
1: Are you going to tell them this story?
0: No, maybe. I don't. Well, I messaged back and he hasn't messaged me. See, it's a sign that just don't bother.
1: See, I don't know because I Googled this a couple of minutes ago.
0: Mm.
1: And some interesting facts for you.
0: Yes, go. Tell me.
1: Having a bird do its droppings on you is rarer than winning the lottery.
0: Really?
1: They estimate somewhere between 1 in 16,000 and less than 1 in a million. So it's statistically comparable to winning a major lottery jackpot.
0: So maybe I won the lottery with him.
1: Maybe you did. Speaking of which, there is real-life winner examples.
0: So yeah.
1: There's a story that I found, and it says people have famously tested this superstition after getting bombed by a bird. That's the official wording, bombed by a bird.
0: Right, yes.
1: Such as a New Zealand man who bought a scratchy ticket right after getting hit on the head and won $100,000.
0: Oh, my God.
1: So maybe the moral is you need to go and pick up that tissue and you also need to go and buy a scratchy today.
0: Well, there we go. I'll give it a bell.
1: I think because we've shared this story, I'm deserving of half, though. I was here and present for the moment.
0: You deserve nothing.
1: That is not very kind of you, Yanni.
0: Look, you might get a little tap on the back.
1: Okay.
0: Would you be happy with that?
1: Sure.
0: All right.
1: The next story that I found also, I'll leave you with this, and it says, traditional law suggests that the more birds involved, or the larger the mess, the bigger your incoming financial windfall.
0: What?
1: So I think the moral of the story is you need to go back to that cafe and hope for more rain.
0: Well, rain?
1: Bird rain.
0: Right, yes. Well, I should check my lotto ticket. I purchased one last night, so I don't know if that happened. It was 100 mils.
1: We should do that while we're listening to the next song. I think we should absolutely find out if you have...
0: We'll see if I've won. No, I don't know. I'll have to double check when I go home. You're on Joy.
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0: Memories, Charlotte. Is it? Pause that one. Joy 94.9, you're on Friday Breakfast with Yanni and special guest Teddy this morning.
1: Good morning.
0: Welcome, Teddy.
1: Hi there.
0: Hi.
1: It's nice to be here.
0: Yeah. We're glad that you can join us. So appreciate that. Now, Teddy, a couple of weeks ago, you kindly invited me to go to the symphony with you, and I'd never been to the symphony. And so give a little background about what it was and how it sort of came about, and then we can chat about the experience that I had there.
1: It was with the Melbourne Symphony Orchestra. We went to the Iraqi Auditorium, which is at the ABC Centre in South Bank here in Melbourne. And the Melbourne Symphony was the orchestra, and there was four conductors from the Australian Conducting Academy. Now, they had just finished a two-year conducting program.
0: Takes 2 years to become a conductor.
1: Well, that particular program does.
0: Right.
1: It's an opportunity for one of the, as was explained to us by the MC, Benjamin Norvig.
0: Yeah, which I tuned out. Not because, it's just I just didn't understand.
1: He uses a lot of words, but he doesn't understand them.
0: So please, summarise.
1: Benjamin was saying one of the hardest things is for a conductor is exposure. They need time in front of an orchestra to be able to practice the skills. You can conduct along to a CD, fine, but to actually learn how to do it, you need to be in front of an orchestra. So this program gives young conductors the opportunity to work with major orchestras across Australia and New Zealand and to stand in front of the orchestra and learn how to move their arms. And now this is...
0: How to move. They don't just flap them around.
1: That's all they do. There is a bit of theory to it.
0: Right. Mm-hmm. Well, there you go. That's something I learnt from you on the night because it was the first time that I had seen a live or a orchestra to that scale. I did go to the My Music Bowl once, but we're quite far back.
1: And I went there.
0: And they had a live orchestra, but it was quite far back. This was a lot more intimate.
1: Yeah, the Iraqi Auditorium is maybe 200 people. It's quite a small auditorium. The orchestra was right in front of us.
0: Yeah.
1: And the sound feels like you're actually sitting on the conductor's podium
0: To everyone who hasn't been, the sound was something I've never experienced like that before. I think if you like any type of music, go do yourself a favor one day and go see a live symphony in a intimate setting. Because for me, it was so powerful and so palpable in that it went through every cell of my body. The only way I can describe it, Teddy, because this was something magical and new for me. I didn't realize what was going to happen when I got there. But it was almost like you're watching music.
1: Mm.
0: And I felt like a little kid because I couldn't I didn't know where the sound was coming from. Mm. So I didn't know which instrument was making which sound. So I was trying to find where that sound was coming from, but I was quite slow. And what I also observed and what I found really magical and sort of like you know it, but you don't understand, I think, until you see it, where – and this is where the conductor comes in, and this is where I didn't kind of realize. You know, the conductor is actually pointing and saying to the violins when for them to come in, when to the drums to come in, when the other instruments to come in. And then what I was also just observed is like, hang on, whoever wrote this piece, they're going to have to write something for the
1: timpani, the bassoon, the clarinet, the oboe.
0: All that. And then they have to try and make it all make sense. Mm. And they're going to be like, so you have to write one. And there's like so many different instruments there and so many pieces of music. And I'm like, how do they put all this together? I just found it.
1: And when you think about it, pre-computers, this was done in people's heads or on a piano. Now, it was really beautiful. Sitting there watching you were engrossed watching the orchestra, but I was watching you.
0: That's creepy.
1: This is not a date. I was not in love with him. But it was beautiful watching your face mesmerized, and the strings would be playing, and all of a sudden the bassoon would come in, and watching your eyes go hunting around the orchestra for where was that noise, and then you would turn to me. I think you turned to me 40 times and said, "What's that instrument?"
0: Yeah, well, I didn't know what instruments made what sound, which is a really interesting concept, because if you're not familiar with music and you don't know the instruments and you don't know what's happening, it's like, where did that – it's like you're learning new sounds. You're literally learning new sounds because they all sound different, but they're all – they're complementing each other. I found it funny watching you know, the musicians play because they would be so passionate. But also when they're not playing, they are so relaxed. They are literally sunbaking on a beach in Mykonos. They are.
1: Quite literally in the middle of the orchestra. Oh, yeah. Sunbaking in the middle of the performance.
0: They are literally just like, yep, I'm done. And then, do you know what's even funny? Like, when they're literally done, they just get up and leave. They get up and leave and then they come back. You get up and leave and come back.
1: That's not fair to the musicians.
0: No, I'm giving them credit. I'm just like, that's kind of cool. You're like, you know what? I'm done with this song. Bye. And they come back when they have to.
1: It's also that the composer didn't write anything for them in that song, so they often leave the stage and they're not just sitting there.
0: Yeah.
1: It's less them. It's more the composer didn't give them anything to do.
0: Oh, so blame the composer.
1: Now, that was your first time at the symphony. There are a number of great ways that listeners, if you've never been to the symphony before and you want to experience what Jani has experienced, every February, the Melbourne Symphony Orchestra does a series of free concerts at the Sydney Meyer Music Bowl.
0: Yeah, the one that, yes.
1: You take a little picnic, you sit on the hill, you have a glass of wine, and you enjoy some fantastic music that's really quite accessible. It's not the alternative Ben Clash sort of style symphony. Mm. It's all the popularist sort of style. So that's a really great thing that you can do. They're always in late January, early February. Have a look either at the MSO website or Melbourne Symphony Orchestra, or you can look at the Meyer Music Bowl website. But also one of the other things they do throughout the year is films. Now, you can go to Hamer Hall at the Arts Centre on St Kilda Road. Behind the orchestra, they have a big screen and they broadcast a film. And the orchestra plays the music live.
0: Oh, wow.
1: And so I've taken a few friends to that over the last 12 months. We went to see Jurassic Park and a few films. Coming up at the end of October, they're doing Edward Scissorhands.
0: Oh, cool.
1: So they're broadcasting the movie. The orchestra's playing the music live.
0: Yeah.
1: All the music. At the end of the year, they also do a Christmas number. And this year, it is Home Alone.
0: Oh.
1: So if you've never been to the symphony, but you want to go.
0: Oh, my God, I want to go.
1: We should go.
0: We should go. I'm gonna do it. So can I just say, for anyone who likes music and feels music, so if you like the vibe of a music going through you and your senses and it excites you, and if you like dancing on the dance floor just because of the beat and anything – go to a live orchestra event, because for me it was something that went it really, I felt it, and
1: you felt it in your waters, did you?
0: I felt it in my waters, and it was something I think that was pretty cool. So I'd highly recommend everyone to give something like that a go.
1: And I will say, if you like the symphony, something like one of the free concerts or one of the movie nights is a really good way to experience it if you don't know.
0: Yeah, fantastic.
1: But what I do know is Taylor Swift.
0: This is Joy.

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1: Good morning, David Miles with you for Joy News at 8 o'clock. Labour force figures released by the Australian Bureau of Statistics yesterday showed the nation's unemployment rate continued to rise in September, coming in at a five-year high of 4.7%. But while unemployment jumped 0.4 percentage points in New South Wales and held above 5% in Victoria, in Western Australia, unemployment fell to a relatively low 4.2%. WA Greens Federal Senator Jordan Steele John has taken leave from the party room after reports alleging he made inappropriate comments towards women. The WA Greens will commission an independent inquiry to investigate the allegations, with no timeline on the inquiry process or whether the findings would be made public. The Melbourne Star Observation Wheel reopened yesterday after sitting idle for nearly 2,000 days. The 120-metre-high wheel has had an $11 million upgrade that included a mechanical makeover, new VIP cabins, programmable LED lighting, along with new viewing platforms and bars. Pope Leo XIV is recovering in hospital following surgery for lung cancer. The Vatican has said the surgery was completed successfully without complications. And in LGBTQIA plus news, the Hungarian government has amended its child protection laws previously used to outlaw LGBTQIA plus propaganda and pride events by former Prime Minister Viktor Orban. The 2021 child protection law banned the portrayal or promotion of homosexuality or transgenderism and was later amended to ban pride parades, Q News reports. On Tuesday, Hungarian lawmakers voted to remove the law's anti-LGBTQ plus provisions. Hungarian citizens and LGBTQ plus organisations continue to call for recognition of same-sex marriage as well as adoption rights and restoration of the right for transgender people to change their details on official documents. In entertainment news, former RuPaul's Drag Race musical producer Lucian Piane has died at the age of 46 after being struck by a car in California, Q News reports. Authorities believe it was an accident. Before his death, Piane battled substance abuse and mental health issues. Piane worked on Drag Race seasons 1 to 8, composing the music and musical numbers. He collaborated with RuPaul to write some of the host's biggest hits, including Cover Girl, Sissy That Walk, Jealous of My Boogie, Born Naked, Champion, and Main Event. In sports news, the 2026 Rugby League World Cup started in Sydney last night, with Australia beating New Zealand in a thrilling 24-22 win. Debutant Jack Bostock's three-try performance, including the match winner with less than 4 minutes to play, sunk the Kiwis. Kiwi fullback Kalyn Ponga, playing his first match for New Zealand, suffered a suspected broken arm after starring with two second-half tries and putting the Kiwis on the verge of victory, while Kangaroos halfback Mitchell Moss limped off just moments into the second half. In AFL, the Herald Sun reports Carlton defender Lachie Cowan is set to receive a two-match ban under the league's Code of Conduct Unbecoming rules after coming clean to the AFL and the Blues about his drug use last weekend when he suffered a seizure and was taken to the Alfred Hospital for emergency care.
2: Joy weather.
1: And taking a look around the country today, Wollongong, Sydney will have a shower or two with a top of 21 degrees. Meanjin, Brisbane will also have a shower or two and 22 degrees. Boorloo, Perth will be mostly sunny, heading to a top of 23 degrees. Tadunya, Adelaide will be partly cloudy and 26 degrees. Nipaluna, Hobart will be sunny with a top of 23 degrees. And in Nam, Melbourne today, where the pollen count is high, it will be mostly sunny, heading to a top of 23 degrees. That's the latest from Joy News. 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
5: Good morning, Melbourne. This
6: Good
5: is
6: morning,
5: the
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5: 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Here on Joy 94.9 with special guest, Mr. Teddy Bell. Teddy, welcome on this beautiful Friday morning.
6: Good morning.
5: Thank you for joining us. So good that you are here.
6: Yanni, we've got a special guest also in the station that's not me.
5: Well, who is it?
6: It is young Disco Paws. My four-year-old Golden Retriever is here in the studio as well.
5: He is.
6: We might try and get a photo up on the social media so everybody can see Disco.
5: Yeah, he's been very good. Smelling a few things, but it's okay. He's been
6: smelling Yanni's ankle. That's what I'm doing.
5: Right, coming up this hour, we've got, speaking of pets and dogs, should I get a pet? We'll investigate that. Of course, my job rejections. Teddy's going to interview me. Let's see what that one's all about. Now, this week, Teddy has a tantrum.
6: Not a Jono's whinge.
5: It's a Teddy's tantrum. And then, of course, we're going to finish off the show with what's been not that great, but what has been also great this week, and also your hopes and dreams for the weekend. So make sure you let us know what's been good for you this week on 0427 569 949 or on air at joy.org.au.

0: Hearing you, Ishan. Teddy, I'm hearing you, unfortunately.
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0: 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Teddy, we have a special guest that you mentioned before in the studio.
1: We did. Disco, my four-year-old golden retriever.
0: Mm.
1: Now, Yanni lives alone. He used to host a show called Living Life Single.
0: Mm-hmm.
1: We all know that he is single.
0: Mm-hmm.
1: Sometimes a little desperate and dateless.
0: That's mean, but go on.
1: But four years ago, that was me, and then I got Disco.
0: Yes.
1: And now I have a little companion. He snuggles. We wake up in the morning, and he comes up for a big belly rub. When we go to bed, we have a belly rub. He goes most places with me if I can take him. And I've been saying to you for months mm-hmm. that you should get a pet. Now, friends, when Yanni...
0: Longer than months, I think.
1: That is true.
0: Yeah.
1: When Yanni first met Disco, he gave him this little courtesy little pat on the head. It was like this awkward... I think it was more awkward. I don't know who it was more awkward for me, for Disco, or for Yanni, but it was awkward.
0: Well, I had a phobia of dogs.
1: But you've gotten better. And like last week you were in my office here at the Pride Centre mm-hmm. and... you were cuddling him and sort of getting really, really friendly with him.
0: Yeah.
1: So I think it's time that you get a pet. Now, listener, 0427 569 949, text in and let us know, should Yanni get a pet? Yes or no?
0: Can I – you know what's been – the interesting thing is this. What I'm doing, because I've got a little bit of time now, I'm going to the park every day.
1: Mm.
0: And I am grounding myself.
1: Mm.
0: So I'm taking my shoes and socks off and leaning up against a tree, and I am planting my feet on the ground. And then I'm doing some meditation, some chakra balancing, cleansing meditation. The other day, what I didn't realize is how many dogs.
1: The summation of that is you're going into public places and being a hippie. Is that the moral of the story?
0: Yes. And I'm loving it. I'm loving it. And there are so many people walking their dogs in parks, which I never realized. Never realized at all. But the interesting thing was, whilst I was meditating, I had three separate dogs come up and just be really gentle and right next to me.
1: And did you have the same phobia?
0: No.
1: Mm.
0: No. I was very calm, and I'm like, what does this mean?
1: Because you should get a dog.
0: Well, I am seriously thinking about it. I have been thinking about it for just a little bit. What the interesting thing is, I thought if I get a dog, I'll need to get a small one because I live in a two-bedroom apartment. However, for some reason, I don't know if it's appreciate, but bigger dogs, I think, just appeal to me a bit more now. So I don't know how a big dog will go in a two-bedroom apartment.
1: I did ask vets before I got mine, and I spoke to multiple vets, and they said, provided you give dogs a lot of walks, two good walks a day, they're fine in most environments. And Disco, I mean, I'll take him for an hour walk in the morning, and then he sleeps on the couch. I've got a three-bedroom townhouse, and he does not leave the couch for 8 hours.
0: Yeah, see...
1: But they come 4 o'clock, he's ready for another walk.
0: I've got to get the timing. I guess it's that making sure I can take them for the walk, because I like to ride my Peloton in the morning, Teddy, as you know, and you can't get a Peloton for dogs.
1: No, but you can take them, you can take them for a ride. Listener, do join in on the conversation. Do let us know if Yanni should get a pet. Text us in on 0427 569 949. Let us know two questions. Should Yanni get a pet? And if so, what type of pet should he get?
0: This is Joy.
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0: 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Mr. Bell, as you mentioned before, and also I did, I currently am between jobs. And what we've been doing in over the last couple of weeks is, well, I've been...
1: You certainly are hard work. You don't work very hard, but you certainly hard work.
0: That is hurtful. that is very hurtful. I do my best. So what I have been doing, I've been applying for jobs and I've been getting rejected left, right and centre. Now, one job that I've applied for this week, or last week rather, was a portable toilet cleaner. And I was just wondering, you know, if I got the job interview, what would that be like? So Teddy, do you want to just give us a rundown of what that job is, and you can be the HR person.
2: I'll be the HR person.
0: And you interview me and I'll just be me.
1: Let's see if Yanni will get the job. 0427 569 949. Let us know if you would hire Yanni to be a portable toilet service technician.
0: That's fancy.
1: Now, as the HR person, we are hiring for this role.
0: Mm-hmm.
1: You'd be looking after the portable toilets they supply to construction sites.
0: Oh.
1: Specifically to construction sites. Why, I don't know, but sure.
0: But sure. Yep. Okay.
1: The role will start with a 3-month...
0: Now, these are honourable jobs, by the way.
1: These are available on publicly available searchable websites. I'm not sure if I'm allowed to say their names, but these are available on public domains where you would go to look for
0: correct
1: jobs.
0: So, and these are honourable people. You know,
1: and this is a live job ad that you found in the last...
0: Absolutely.
1: You could go and apply for this role and you could compete with Yanni for the
0: job.
1: Well,
0: I got rejected for it, but it's okay.
1: So the role starts with a 3-month casual trial and the ad lists Hep B shots are a must have.
0: That's okay. I'm all jabbed up.
1: So some of the duties are service and clean portable toilets so they meet hygiene standards.
0: Yeah, right.
1: Spend regular days pumping out the toilets on site.
0: Oh.
1: And the waste tanks back at the yard.
0: How would I do? Okay, yep. Mm-hmm.
1: How would you do that? Mm. We'll get to that question. And keep accurate records, very important,
0: of service schedules
1: and liaise with clients about any issues.
0: Okay.
1: So, Yanni, let's
0: hang on,
1: start.
0: Who are the clients? Okay, yeah, sorry. Go.
1: Yanni said coming in today, hosting this with him, that I needed to behave. And there were moments that I'm catching my tongue. Now, Yanni, let's go back to that question. How would you empty out a portable toilet?
0: You know what I'll do? I would get in there and I would take out the bucket.
1: The bucket?
0: I'll put on my gloves.
1: Because we're back in the 1900s when there was a manual bucket that people had to
0: put
1: in the back street.
0: I'm assuming there's a bucket. Maybe, is there not individual?
1: Maybe a tank?
0: Maybe a tank.
1: I don't know, as the interviewer, I should be prompting you in this way, but sure.
0: Oh, you know what? I'll push a button to pump out the tank. Yay! That's what I'll do.
1: There we go. Maybe you might connect it to your truck as well.
0: I get to drive a truck. Sure. Yes, that's what I'll do. Yep. I'll do that and I'll pump it out. Yep.
1: Again, listener, I'm staying away from that one. This is a very tenuous topic.
0: Next question.
1: Now, Yanni, one of the roles is to liaise with clients.
0: Mm-hmm.
1: Excellent customer service is key.
0: Oh, I'm good at that.
1: How would you greet a client whose toilet you've just emptied?
0: Welcome.
1: A handshake, a wave, a nod from a safe distance?
0: Oh, hang on. I was going to stand out the front like a concierge and be like, welcome, please open up, this one's free. But are we not talking
1: about... This is the post service.
0: Oh.
1: Would you give them a handshake, a wave, a nod?
0: A handshake before they go in and maybe a nod afterwards.
1: Oh, so, nod. Job well done.
0: Yeah, job well done. Yep. Feeling lighter, you know, and then I'll go in there and spruce it up, spritz it there.
1: Now, Yanni, as part of this role, we want HIAB experience. What is HIAB?
0: Highly infectious acrobat belly dancing.
1: Very close. So, yes. It also refers to riding and operating or managing a HIAB truck.
0: Oh.
1: A truck equipped with a hydraulic loader or knuckle boom crane.
0: Do
1: you have any experience with that?
0: With knuckle boots?
1: More operating a crane or driving a truck.
0: Look, honestly, I have driven an old style Land Rover, which was like a truck you know, a few years. Well, no. Okay. No. No, I don't. But that's okay. Isn't it?
1: Sure. I don't know how much I'm meant to prompt you here as the interviewer, but I have got a few lines for you. If you were successful in getting this role and your friends asked what you were doing, here's a few things that you could say to them.
0: Oh, yes, please.
1: I clean up your messes so you don't have to.
0: Oh, I love that.
1: My office has no windows, no walls, but a whole lot of traffic.
0: And last one?
1: You could say that it's a dirty job. Someone's got to pump it.
0: This is Joy.

0: Ricola.
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0: shop. I really like that. Adopt, don't shop.
1: Okay, okay.
0: Yep. Plenty of rescue dogs are looking for a good home.
1: Yep.
0: They've given other suggestions, cats, guinea pigs, rabbits need daily cleaning. However, there are good alternatives to a dog. But then another person has texted in, and I really like this. They said, yes, you should absolutely get a pet dog. They make you more social when people come up to pat and have a chat when you're having a morning coffee or wine. Oh. A morning wine.
1: A morning wine. I don't know. I like that idea. I don't drink, but I like the idea of a morning wine. Just kind of smooth you into the morning.
0: I mean, you don't drink alcohol, so I don't know that's fitting. Sure. Also going to dog parks where you do naturally meet other people. And I love that this person says that you could get a rescue greyhound, an ex-racing greyhound.
1: I've heard that they do well in apartments. They just need to be walked.
0: They just need a good walk, and then they are so lazy. They just curl up for a good pat and a snuggle.
1: Oh, I do love lazy.
0: And you also do love to curl up for a good pat and a snuggle.
1: I do. This time every week when Jono is here, we usually talk about Jono's jibber jabber. So Jono has a bit of a whinge. Jono's not here today, so Teddy's going to take over today.
0: I'm a much better looking Jono.
1: Well, sure. He will not like that. He's going to ban you from the studios. We've got Teddy's tantrum, right? I don't know what you are going to have a tantrum about, Teddy, but I've seen you have a tantrum, and it's. I don't know if you're going to walk out, but let's see if you do. So take it away, Teddy, with your little tantrum. Go.
0: Friends, I have autism, and one of the traits of autism is every now and then you need to get stuff off your chest.
1: Oh, yes.
0: And my tantrum is on, it's a thing called misophonia.
1: Oh.
0: It's repetitious sounds that you hear about that cause a fight or flight response.
1: Right.
0: It's called misophonia.
1: Yes, yes, yes.
0: And it can be all sorts of things. It can be keys jingling, nails on a chalkboard, etc.
1: Is it people eating? Because I've heard people,
0: slurping, chomping your gum.
1: I know people in families I know someone who has misophonia, and she cannot handle her dad eating. And
0: we all usually have a thing, but mine, Yanni, is rustling chip packets.
1: Oh!
0: You know, I'll set the scene here. You know when you've taken a chip packet and somebody opens it halfway? They don't open it fully.
1: Yeah.
0: They open it halfway.
1: Yeah.
0: And then they get their thumb and their forefinger and they put that inside the bag.
1: Yeah.
0: But then they leave the other three fingers outside the bag. So every time they go in for the chip,
1: yes,
0: it crunches the packet down to half. Crunches the packet.
1: Oh!
0: And all I can hear is rustling of the chip packet. Friends, that's you can got tell you, how much this annoys
1: that
0: me.
1: That has got you angry. Your face wrinkled, and you're purposely making sure your face doesn't wrinkle.
0: I've got a lot of Botox and it's still wrinkles. That's how much this is a tantrum.
1: Friends,
0: I need you to open that chip packet, and I need you to put your whole hand in, take the chip out, and then take your whole hand out. Like, hand in, whole hand in, whole hand out.
1: Is that anywhere? Can that be just at a restaurant? Can that be anywhere? Don't care.
0: That rustling chip packet, I actually want to snatch it out of your hand.
1: Really?
0: It is a visceral response. I want to snatch that out of your hand.
1: Oh.
0: I want to teach you in the moment. I don't know you. You're a random person. It's even worse if it's a friend, because I probably will school you.
1: Yeah. Okay. Right. Now I know to do it.
0: But the other one is at the cinema.
1: Oh, yes. Right?
0: The music has started. Bum, ba, ba, bum, mm-hmm. bum, bum, bum. You've started. You've had the universal music theme, you know, the whatever at the start of the movie. And then it goes quiet.
1: Mm.
0: And then grandma gets there every time in the quiet moment. I'm like, you've had the last 7 minutes to do this, but you choose that quiet moment to start rustling the popcorn box. Rustle, rustle, rustle, rustle, rustle. And what they do is they're watching the movie and the hand is moving inside the popcorn box the entire time. 3 minutes, rustling, rustling, rustling, rustling, rustling, eat some, distracted by the movie, rustling, rustling, rustling. People, put your hand in, take the popcorn out, no rustling.
1: No rustling. Do you know before a movie, there'll be that announcement that talks about getting a choc top and all that kind of stuff, and they make that sound. They're like, you know, you can do this, but not the have your mobile phones off, right? Mm. Do you like that ad, or does that give you sort of a bit of...
0: It gives me so much joy because it's setting the social rules that we
1: should apply to.
0: We were talking earlier about going to the symphony, and the other one is the same thing. It's the person who's trying to be quiet, opening their choc top or opening a cough lozenge or a something to stop their throat. People, you just need to rip that thing once and open it up. That soft rustle makes... for 45 seconds

0: makes more noise than just ripping.
1: Do you know what's funny? We are somewhat opposites. And so there's two things to this, Teddy. One of my biggest challenges in life, and this is real. This is real. And I reckon
0: just one of your challenges.
1: One of the many is I have difficulty opening just any kind of those packets, whether it's a chip packet, a pasta packet. See, at home I will use scissors because when I open things up, right, when I try and I open it up so it doesn't go everywhere and I put some force, it goes everywhere and it rips and it doesn't do it properly. So that's one of my...
0: It's the timing of this. So the moment is not to do it in the quiet part of the movie or the symphony.
1: Yeah.
0: Do it before the movie starts. You know that you're going to need to open that packet, open the whole thing up, tear it open, and then eat your chips quietly.
1: But do you know what, though? Again, you're going to hate me here. I like hearing that rustling sound because it makes me feel like I'm at the movies.
0: Friends, one of the disadvantages of radio is you can't see the frustration on my face right now as you said that.
1: You're going to need some more Botox after this because you've got some new wrinkles.
0: I am. I've been getting private texts. So you can text in and tell us your thoughts on 0427569.
1: Oh, yes. Can you share?
0: But also on my own phone, I've got friends messaging me in right now and they're saying, I need to try this, chip packets. That particular friend, you and I are going to have words when I'm off the radio.
1: All right, let's do that. This is Joy.
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0: party.
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0: There we go. Joy 94.9 0427 569 949 on air at joy.org.au. We have had some messages, Teddy.
1: Yanni, before those tracks, I was talking about my tantrum.
0: Yes.
1: Sounds in public, sounds that annoy me. I had a little tantrum, if you've just tuned in.
0: Yep.
1: Little Jace has messaged in. Little Jace, who presents here on Joy, has messaged in. And I think this one needs to be read with the intention that it was written. So I'm going to put that in.
0: Okay, all right. Yes,
1: Jace
0: go.
1: Says, oh, my God, I hate popcorn at the movies. People chewing and rustling with wrappers. See, I'm not the only person. This is – Yanni, see, I'm not the only person.
0: Yeah, well, yeah. Continuing
1: on. I've literally been known to get so frustrated and yell, shut the expletive up.
0: Oh, my goodness. That is very.
1: I love that little Jace has the tenacity to in public comment in the moment.
0: It doesn't sound like little Jace. I can't imagine him doing that. But he says he's done that, so good on him.
1: And then rappers should be banned at cinemas.
0: Oh.
1: And then says this is in the text. And the straws going up and down in the damn drink containers.
0: Oh,
1: love little Jace.
0: That'll look at the both of you. That's got. Both of you riled up those sounds in the cinemas.
1: I think the moral of the story is more people should be vocal in public saying, shut up, don't do that.
0: Oh, no.
1: Controversial.
0: No, controversial. Just let them be. Let them be and enjoy.
1: Fine. Yeah. Speaking of Richiani, one of the things we do every week is celebrate the things that we love and adore.
0: Yes. Yes, we do indeed. And it's beautiful weather this week and this weekend, which I don't know about you, Teddy. But some people out there, it's spring, and some people tend to clean.
1: I love a spring clean.
0: Tell me.
1: Last weekend, I went out into my backyard. I've got a little courtyard.
0: Mm-hmm.
1: It's a beautiful little space. I've got plants and seeding and whatnot that I've built. Now, I hadn't been out there all of autumn and all of winter. Not even hadn't maintained it. I quite literally hadn't been out there.
0: Yeah.
1: So, it was overgrown. The grass was as high as my knees.
0: Right, really?
1: Yep.
0: I find that surprising for you.
1: Well, I literally hadn't been out there.
0: Yeah, right, okay.
1: There was all the leaves from the trees had dropped onto the floor.
0: Yeah.
1: Like onto the ground.
0: Yeah.
1: There was dirt, there was mud, so I got out there. I whippersnipped. I hoover-vacked all of the leaves.
0: Really?
1: I trimmed everything down and then I got the pressure washer.
0: Oh, look at you.
1: The satisfaction, Yanni. Do you understand? The satisfaction of doing all the pavers. And hosing things down.
0: I do not.
1: That's because you live in an apartment with a balcony.
0: Correct.
1: With fake grass.
0: Yeah, yeah. And as regulars will know that I'm not a fan of cleaning, although I'm getting better at it now because I have some time off. Mm. And I do. You taught me a really good method, and I think a friend of yours taught you this method, which was...
1: I think I know where you're going with this.
0: Yeah. So I need to... get rid of stuff. I'm not a hoarder and I've got lots of room, but I still need to get rid of stuff. And you mentioned to me last year, what you do is you pick a month and on the first day of the month, you get rid of one thing. On the second day of the month, you get rid of two things. On the 25th day of the month, you get rid of 25 things. And on the 30th day, you get rid of 30 things. So, you do that each day. And so, by the end of the month, you've gotten rid of like 300 items. And I think that's a really good way to tackle, because it's not so overwhelming to sort of start decluttering. But I do have that on my to-do
1: 496,
0: list.
1: 496, I just calculated. 496 items that you get rid of out of your house.
0: Can I get rid of you?
1: Sure. I'm in your house. The satisfaction of a good spring clean.
0: Yeah.
1: I think it's going to be, you know, good weather this weekend. It's going to be sunny. So I encourage you to get out there and spring clean your house. It will give you so much joy.
0: I will
1: enjoy the station that we're on.
0: I will do that. Not this weekend, but that is on my list to do by the end of the year. So I will give a declutter.
1: Speaking of which, what have you enjoyed this week, Yanni?
0: Oh, you know what's been really great this week, Teddy? I have been at peace with not working, more so this week, and I'm almost at the point where I'm ready to work again. Just getting out there. So I've kind of gone almost full circle. So this week for me, I've enjoyed my routine of waking up, a little bit of meditation, hopping on my Peloton, eating some...
1: Which is the bike that goes nowhere. That's what I've said to Yanni the whole time. When he rides his Peloton, it is the bike that goes nowhere.
0: Which, you know, and I showed you a little thing, a little thing, a little TV snippet where the instructor on there says, "You are going places. See, we are going somewhere."
1: Yanni gets his daily mantras from his Peloton.
0: I say. And I'm really looking forward to this weekend because I have a full day tomorrow of catching up with people. So in the morning, yes, I'll do my morning. I'll get up, meditate, exercise a bit. And then afternoon, I am catching up with a mate in North Melbourne. And then I'm catching up with my cousins. We're going a little boat ride along the Yarra. So I'm looking forward.
1: A little sail, perhaps.
0: Yeah, a little sail. So I'm looking forward to this weekend. It's going to be a hell of a lot of fun.
1: Maybe you could find a cute little sailor to go with you.
0: Maybe. No, it's just a fair. Maybe after. Maybe we can sail away.
1: Friends, if you're a cute little sailor and you're looking to join Yanni, 0427-569-949. Send your name and number and he will send you a text message back.
0: And what about you, Teddy? What's been good this week and what are your sort of hopes and dreams for the weekend?
1: I had a friend who took me out. My birthday's in August, but mm-hmm. through me being away and then he had some surgery, he took me out for my birthday.
0: Oh, what happened?
1: We had a wonderful little afternoon.
0: Mm-hmm.
1: We did a hot yoga class.
0: Oh, do tell.
1: It was so still.
0: Are you flexible?
1: I am very flexible, actually. I'm hypermobile.
0: Oh, really?
1: Yeah.
0: Oh, you've never showed me that.
1: Well, you know.
0: No, but you know, like, you know how people like to go, look what I can do. I'm okay, yeah, carry on.
1: So, just for the listener, I'm doing it now. Just yeah. trying to teach my flexibility.
0: Yes, he's got his ankles up to his ears. No, go ahead.
1: But then after that, we went to Soak. It's in South Yarra. It's a bathhouse where you can – it's quite social. They've got live music.
0: Oh, and, yes.
1: There's live music and you can talk. It's not a zen sort of environment.
0: Right,
1: it's like
0: okay.
1: a vibe. And yep. you can go there, you can have a drink, you can yep. talk, you can chat. There's saunas, there's steam rooms, there's different temperature of pools, mm-hmm. there's an ice plunge. So we had a whole evening this week of just relaxing and unwinding and being good to our body.
0: Oh, my God, I love that.
1: Great birthday present.
0: I love that. I had a friend who gave me a voucher, so I'm going to do that. And got any tips for me? Because I want to do an infrared sauna as well. What's your tips for doing?
1: Don't have a coffee.
0: Oh.
1: Try and not have a coffee that day so that your body's really still.
0: Okay.
1: And then go in there, understand that the first minute your brain will be distracted. The first 10 minutes your brain
0: yep.
1: will be
0: yep.
1: in normal life mode.
0: Yep, yep.
1: But then all of a sudden it finds stillness.
0: Okay.
1: And it's wonderful.
0: Because what I was going to do is do my normal routine. So do my cardio and strength training and then go after that. Mm. Would that work?
1: Yeah. If you do an infrared sauna, you sweat out the toxins.
0: Yeah.
1: If you do a float tank afterwards, your body then absorbs all the minerals from the tank.
0: Oh,
1: it's incredible.
0: I didn't know that.
1: Great way to reset and zen yourself.
0: Yeah. Okay. I will. That's the order I will do it, I think.
1: Yeah,
0: fabulous.
1: Infrared sauna and then a float tank.
0: Wonderful. Mr. Bell.
1: It has been a pleasure.
0: Yeah, thank you so much for joining us here at Joy 94.9 Breakfast. It's been so wonderful to have you here and just have a bit of a fun morning.
1: Friends, if you like what I've been saying today, my name is Teddy. If you don't like what I've been saying, my name is Yanni.
0: Oh, that's not the nicest thing you've said, but that's okay. Everyone, I hope you enjoy your weekend. This is it for me and Teddy. We are out. Have a fabulous weekend, everyone, and we will see you next week here on Joy 94.9. Bye.
1: Bye.
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1: Good morning, David Miles with you for Joy News at 9 o'clock. Labour force figures released yesterday by the Australian Bureau of Statistics showed the nation's unemployment rate continued to rise in September, coming in at a five-year high of 4.7%. But while unemployment jumped 0.4 percentage points in New South Wales and held above 5% in Victoria, in Western Australia, unemployment fell to a relatively low 4.2%. If you are departing from Sydney Airport today, travellers are being warned to expect delays upon arrival as hundreds of security workers walk off the job. Security workers at Sydney's airport's domestic and international terminals will undertake 2 4-hour stoppages today. The workers, contracted by the airport from security firm Certis Group, are demanding more full-time jobs, fairer rostering and no cuts to hours. WA Greens Federal Senator Jordan Steele John has taken leave from the party room after reports alleging he made inappropriate comments towards women. The WA Greens will commission an independent inquiry to investigate the allegations, with no timeline on the inquiry process or whether the findings would be made public. The Melbourne Star Observation Wheel reopened yesterday after sitting idle for nearly 2,000 days. The 120-metre-high wheel has had an $11 million upgrade that included a mechanical makeover, new VIP cabins, programmable lighting, along with new viewing platforms and bars. Pope Leo XIV is recovering in hospital following surgery for lung cancer. The Vatican has said the surgery was completed successfully without complications. In LGBTQIA plus news, the Hungarian government has amended its child protection laws previously used to outlaw LGBTQIA plus propaganda and pride events by former Prime Minister Viktor Orban. The 2021 Child Protection Law banned the portrayal or promotion of homosexuality and transgenderism and was later amended to ban pride parades, Q News reports. On Tuesday, Hungarian lawmakers voted to remove the law's anti-LGBTQ plus provisions. Hungarian citizens and LGBTQ plus organisations continue to call for recognition of same-sex marriage as well as adoption rights and restoration of the right for transgender people to change their details on official documents. And in entertainment news, former RuPaul's Drag Race music producer Lucian Piane has died at the age of 46 after being struck by a car in California, Q News reports. Authorities believe it was an accident. Before his death, Piane battled substance abuse and mental health issues. Piane worked on Drag Race seasons 1 to 8, composing the music and musical numbers. He collaborated with RuPaul to write some of the host's biggest hits, including Cover Girl, Sissy That Walk, Jealous of My Boogie, Born Naked, Champion, and Main Event. And in sports news, the 2026 Rugby League World Cup started in Sydney last night with Australia beating New Zealand in a thrilling 24-20 win. Debutant Jack Bostock's three-try performance, including the match winner with less than 4 minutes to play, sunk the Kiwis. Kiwi fullback Kalen Ponga, playing his first match for New Zealand, suffered a suspected broken arm after starring with 2 second-half tries and putting the Kiwis on the verge of victory, while Kangaroos halfback Mitchell Moses limped off just moments into the second half. And in AFL, the Herald Sun reports Carlton defender Lachie Cohen is set to receive a 2-match ban under the league's conduct unbecoming rules after coming clean to the AFL and the Blues about his drug use last weekend when he suffered a seizure and was taken to the Alfred Hospital for emergency care.
2: Joy weather.
1: And taking a look around the country today, Wollongong, Sydney will have a shower or two with a top of 21 degrees. Meanjin, Brisbane will also have a shower or two and 22 degrees. Booraloo, Perth will be mostly sunny, heading to a top of 23 degrees. Tadunya, Adelaide will be partly cloudy and 26 degrees. Nipaluna, Hobart will be sunny with a top of 23 degrees. And in Nam, Melbourne today, where the pollen count is high, it will be mostly sunny, heading to a top of 23 degrees. That's the latest from Joy News. Up next is Joy Daytimes.
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0: Good morning. This is Joy Daytimes with another David, and I'm here for 3 hours to bring you great uplifting joy music to help you enjoy your Friday morning. First up, a big thank you to the Joy Breakfast team this morning of Yanni and special guest Tommy for a fabulous show. We started off this morning with Destination Calabria from Alex Gordino and Crystal Waters. And coming up now, we've got 30 minutes of back-to-back bangers. And today we're going to include some Ed Sheeran and also some Tina Arena, actually. We've got some Danny later on. But Tina Arena and Ed Sheeran, just to really get you going, 30 minutes non-stop. Coming up now, you're on Joy Daytimes.
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0: This is Joy Daytimes, and that, of course, was the fantastic Tina Arena, and I Need Your Body to finish up our 30 minutes of back-to-back bangers to get your Friday morning started. And we kicked off there with Victoria Monet and Reach Out. We had Helena Zara with Touch. We had Fontana, who some of you may know from RuPaul's Drag Race Sweden and also Drag Race versus the UK versus the World, and that's Fontana's new song, Elena Dora. And then we had Star Sailor with Four to the Floor, Ed Sheeran with Shivers, Abby Flynn and Kato with Best Thing, Min with Damaged, and then Tina to finish us off. We've got more fabulous music on the way, including some Empire of the Sun coming up very soon. 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

0: Good morning. You're on Joy Daytimes with another David. And we just heard Yeah Go from Empire of the Sun with Danny Ocean. And before that was Sydney-based producer KLP and their rework of DB Boulevard's Point of View. We've got more fabulous music coming up to help you enjoy your Friday, including some Carly Rae Jepsen and some Bella Moore. This is Joy Daytimes.
1: For all voices, this is Joy. Joy for you. Joy for us. Better together. Joy.

0: Good morning. This is Joy Daytimes with another David and playing fabulous music for you to enjoy your Friday morning. And we just heard there from The 1975 with their track The Sound. Before that was Bella Amor with This Way Forever. We had Sombo with Homewrecker, and we started off with Carly Rae Jepsen and Versailles. And to finish off the hour, we've got some Heather Small from The M People coming up very soon. This is Joy Daytimes.
1: Joy out. Loud, proud.
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1: You're with another David?

0: You're listening to Joy Daytimes. It's great to be with you on this Friday morning, playing fabulous joy music to help you enjoy your Friday morning. And that was Ollie Hunt with Stay Cold. Before that, we heard from Bex with Melodrama. We had Jay Ribbon with the Joan and the Giants and Don't Want to Sleep Alone. And we started off the hour with the fabulous Delta Goodrum and Hologram, which is the second single off her forthcoming album, which is out next month. And more fabulous music is coming up, including some Black Eyed Peas and some Zoe Bowdy. This is Joy Daytimes with another David.
1: Tenors on, tenors up. 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

0: You're listening to Joy Daytimes with another David. We just heard there a Sydney-based brother duo called Kelly Road and Falling Fast. And Kelly Road are two brothers, Sam and Jack Hunt. And their track, Falling Fast was really good. Before that was James Alexander with Zoe Badwee and The Only Way Is Up, a cover of the old Yaz and the Plastic Population, 1988 hit. And then we also heard Black Eyed Peas with Meet Me Halfway and started off with Robin Schulz and Watermat and Take It Slow. Now, if you were listening to Joy yesterday, you would have heard that we had a special a little bit of a fundraiser called Give Out Day, and we were raising some funds to get a couple of pieces of new equipment in the Joy Studios. So a big thank you to everybody who did donate yesterday. Our target was $7,000 and we got that at 2 o'clock, so we stretched things a little bit more and we managed to finish the day with $10,000, which will buy some really needed equipment here at Joy. So thank you, thank you, thank you for that. 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We've got more fabulous music on the way for you to enjoy your Friday morning with. We're including some Sam Smith and some Lady Gaga. This is Joy Daytimes.
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0: This is Joy Daytimes, and it's great to be with you on this Friday morning playing fabulous music. And of course, that was Lady Gaga and The Dead Dance we heard. And then before that, bit of Emery Beach with MP, also some Sam Smith with Normani and Dancing with a Stranger. And just a shout out, if you're someone who needs to go to Sydney Airport today, is departing from Sydney Airport, just a heads up that there's to allow extra time because hundreds of security workers are walking off the job as they undertake 2 4-hour stoppages today in both the Sydney domestic and international terminals. Just also another shout out this week. I was fortunate enough to go to the launch on Wednesday night of the Melbourne Queer Film Festival at the 36th edition. It's starting on the 13th of November and runs through to the 22nd of November. There's going to be over 100 films shown, and we saw some trailers for some of them, and they look really good, some of them there. But if you can't get to Melbourne to actually view in person, fear not, because they are available online on the MQFF website for Australian audiences. So 13th to the 22nd of November. Tickets are going to go on sale if you're an MQFF member. Tickets go on sale Monday morning, the 19th of October, and general sales are on Wednesday, the 21st of October. But check out Melbourne Queer Film Festival. It's always a great time and some fabulous films. And just from some of the trailers I saw, there's one really bizarre one that's got me so intrigued, I have to go. It's called Interior. It's a German film, and it's about a guy, and I kid you not, who uses a hollow couch to infiltrate houses. Yes, he hides in this couch. The couch is mistakenly but purposefully delivered to the wrong houses, and it keeps getting shifted around. And then he creeps out of the couch and starts filming the people's lives within each house that he's in from time to time. Yep, it's unusual, and I'm certainly looking forward to seeing the full movie because the trailers were something else. That was Interior, one of the many films at the Queer Film Festival. Anyway, enough of that. Let's get back to the music because that's what we're here for this Friday morning. On the way, we've got Madonna with Kylie Minogue, and we've got some Calvin Harris as well. This is Joy Daytimes.
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0: Oh, yes, the fabulous Pink with Raise Your Glass from 2010. Can you believe it? Before that was Madonna and Kylie with Love Sensation, the After Hours radio edit. And we started off that bracket with Calvin Harris and Ellie Goulding with Outside. More great music for you to enjoy your Friday morning with On Joy. And just a little bit of a shout out to people up on the Gold Coast. The Gold Coast Pride Collective is having its first formal at the QT in Gold Coast on the Saturday the 21st of November. The Pride Formal gives LGBTQIA plus young people a welcoming space to express themselves and connect with the community and celebrate in whatever way makes them feel really good. So if your Gold Coast way and something that you would like to meet others, try the Gold Coast Pride Collective formal in coming up next month, only 5 weeks away. And also, if you're in Sydney, it was announced this week that fabulous queer cabaret star Reuben Kay is going to step into the role of Harold Zeidler when Moulin Rouge the musical returns to Sydney in March next year. So a few great things to do. This is Joy Daytimes.
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